0: outbreak in eastern Congo. The director general says he's deeply concerned about the epidemic scale and speed, with at least 131 deaths and more than 500 suspected cases. The Bundi Bucho strain has no approved treatment or vaccine, and healthcare workers are among those lost. A NATO fighter jet has shot down a Ukrainian drone over southern Estonia, the latest in a string of such incidents. Ukrainian drones targeting Russia have strayed into NATO territory, with Western officials blaming Russian electronic jamming. Ukraine apologized for the, quote, unintended incident. Estonian Defense Minister Hanno Pevkur confirmed a Romanian F-16 downed the drone. May wisdom and restraint guide all nations involved. The federal government says it's still committed to doubling home building over the next decade, despite signals the target may be slipping. Parliamentary Budget Officer Annette Ryan flagged the goal was absent from Ottawa's spring economic update. A new report finds housing construction outside Ontario hit a record pace last year, but analysts warn even that boom won't restore affordability. The National Chief of the Assembly of First Nations is rejecting proposed federal changes to major energy project reviews. Cindy Woodhouse-Nepinek says shifting pipeline and offshore renewable oversight to the Canada Energy Regulator risks trampling First Nations rights. She's calling the 30-day consultation window far too short, asking why the urgency isn't instead focused on clean drinking water for First Nations kids. Nominations are open for Alberta's Community Justice Awards, recognizing people and organizations working to make communities safer. The biennial awards honor unsung heroes, from police and lawyers to victim advocates and volunteers. This year, two new categories highlight offender rehabilitation and emergency preparedness. Recipients will be celebrated at a fall ceremony in Lethbridge. Nominations close June 13th at noon. Peace River Town Council has approved a nearly 2% property tax increase for this year. Notices go out May 21st, with payments due June 30th. Work has also resumed on the bridge repair project, with Valley View-based Artie Rigging as main contractor. Completion's expected in the fall of 2027. The community's spring breakup response caused around $203,000 due to ice jam and flood risks. Inclusion Lethbridge is honoring a Lethbridge Elementary School for the second year in a row. Fleetwood Bodden has won the Betty Grigg Inclusion Education Award, which recognizes a Southern Alberta school that best demonstrates inclusion for staff, students, and families. School Board Chair Christine Light says the division is exceptionally proud of its staff. Last year, Nicholas Sharon Elementary took home the award. And whether in a job we love or one we'd rather leave, God calls us to give our best. Joseph's story reminds us, sold into slavery, later imprisoned, yet served so faithfully he was trusted with everything. Paul echoes this in Colossians. Whatever we do, do it for the Lord. May we find grace to honor him in every task today. From the CIM Newsroom, I'm Brian Scott.
1: Thanks for joining me today on Mission Network News. I'm Ruth Kramer. Coming up, war allies and gospel workers vie for attention in Iran. Then later, a Christian media team serves Haitians during a national holiday. We'll tell you what's happening in just a moment. But first, it's day 82 of the United States-Israel war on Iran and day 43 of the U.S.-Iran ceasefire. Now, that ceasefire has been extremely helpful to the Iranian regime, says Lana Silk with Transform Iran.
2: It's given them an opportunity to catch their breath, to regroup, re-strategize, and strengthen themselves, really,

0: for whatever rounds are coming next.
1: Meanwhile, the people of Iran continue to be harassed and helpless under increasing economic and government pressures.
0: We've had reports of particularly Iraqi forces circling in Iran, the sort of these caravans driving around in towns and cities on their motorcycles shouting, Haydar, Haydar, or, you know, war until victory, basically, and really just creating an atmosphere of fear and tension and the sort of Islamic objectives really pushed in people's faces.
1: But they aren't the only ones traveling across Iran with a mission.
0: We have church members still traveling place to place, sharing the gospel. We've had stories of salvations, people taking great risks.
1: Pray for God to speed and protect these believers sharing the gospel of hope.
0: They're desperate to share it with people and make sure that as many as possible are brought into the kingdom of light while they still have time.
1: Next, as unrest persists in Iran, International Media Ministries offers gospel hope. Denise Godwin with IMM says that many Iranians are anxious about the current regime. Killings continue and people are exhausted by the war. However, Godwin sees God at work.
2: What I think is interesting is these kind of disruptions to normal services also cause people to look beyond their circumstances for hope. And this gives an incredible opportunity to the gospel of Jesus Christ. That includes the people on the ground, that includes media partners who are using online platforms or Zoom platforms, satellites.
1: Into this unrest, IMM brings Esther, Queen of Hope. This six-part series focuses on God's work in his people and in the Persian Empire. IMM prays that not only will this historic story inspire hope for Iranian Christians today, but also open doors for the gospel. Godwin shares that one of IMM's goals is being able to serve unreached people with Bible stories that occurred in their cultures.
2: We want to invite people to join us in praying and giving and connecting people so we can do more and get to the ends of the earth with the word of God sooner.
1: Find your place in the story at missionnews.org. And a day of national celebration in the middle of Haiti's ongoing challenges.
3: It's a very significant day. 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
3: In general, people are looking for change and hopeful for change, but skeptical about the change that is promised.
1: That's Kate Michelle with 4VEH, which is a partner of TWR. But in the backdrop of the holiday, security concerns continue for Haiti. Because of this, Haiti's prime minister has announced yet another delay in the country's election timeline.
3: We want to be able to reach Haiti's people who are sports fans, but may not yet be Jesus fans.
1: 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This summer, the team is preparing special coverage of Haiti's soccer team at the FIFA World Cup. Pray for equipment issues to be resolved before then.
3: Keep praying that God will bring peace and stability and people will have hope in the Lord despite what's going on around them.
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For the people of ancient Persia, life had turned bleak overnight. Because of an evil scheme, every Jewish person in the land was living on borrowed time. 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Today on Insight for Living, Chuck Swindoll uses this life-threatening conflict to ask a penetrating question, one that's just as relevant today. 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We begin in Esther chapter 3. Chuck titled today's message, Thinking and Saying What's Right, Regardless.

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Let's take a break from the busyness of today and focus on God during this Abide Minute. Is there anything in your life that you crave more than you crave God? For some people, it's their hobby or career. God wants to be first in your life. In 2 Timothy chapter 3, the Apostle Paul warns Christians that in the last

0: days, people will turn away from God and will focus on themselves. He said people will be treacherous, rash, conceited, lovers of pleasure rather than lovers of God, having a form of godliness but denying its power. Here's the good news. With God's power, you can resist the temptation of idolatry. 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
1: Hi, this is Chris. Welcome to Adventures in Odyssey.
2: Oh, hi there. Welcome to Odyssey. I'm John Avery Whittaker, but most folks around here call me Whit. Why don't you get the whole family together and join us for another exciting adventure in Odyssey?
3: I'm leaving Odyssey.
4: What?
3: My pilgrimage will be to there.
4: That's the sign for the women's room.
3: Oops. What exactly does the train wreck special contain?
5: Mostly beef.
4: Yeah, well, so does my thumb.

0: while I'm gone. Well, see you in a few weeks.
1: Thanks, Bernard. Have a good time.
0: You can be sure of that. All right, now, that should take care of... Oh, pardon me, excuse me, I wasn't... Eugene?
2: Mr. Walton, what brings you to our fair administrative offices on our fair campus?
0: Huh? No, just dropping off an invoice for my last cleaning job. What in the world are you doing?
2: Well, I missed the campus shuttle to Odyssey.
0: I mean, what in the world are you doing with that knapsack on your back? You look like you have everything you ever owned in there.
2: Well, very close. I'm taking an extended, shall we call it an expedition?
0: Call it whatever you want, but tell me what you mean.
2: Well, I suppose the simplest way to put it is, I'm leaving Odyssey.
0: What?
3: Missing gold? A haunted mansion? Bank robbers? Young Witt is on the case.
4: My dad says I'm clever and resourceful.
3: Read all about his adventures in the Young Witt book series. These 5 books are filled with exciting tales that are perfect for kids ages 10 and up.
5: It's a long story.
3: Your kids will love these exciting stories, and they'll learn important lessons about God, too.
6: Ha! I told you we'd find treasure in here.
3: Learn more at youngwit.com. That's youngwit.com.
0: Odyssey?
2: Precisely.
0: For good?
2: Well, that depends.
0: It depends on what?
2: What happens on my expedition?
0: Eugene, just do me a favor and speak clearly for a minute. Now, when you say expedition, you don't mean a trip to deepest, darkest Africa looking for purple elephants. You really mean you're just taking a vacation, right?
2: Well, I would like to think of this journey as something more than simply a vacation. This is an expedition to go beyond seeing tourist sites or attractive scenery, to connect with the inner person. A journey to myself.
0: Sounds like a pretty short trip.
2: You see, I've decided that there comes a time in a man's life when he must broaden his horizons, get out and experience the world. And since I am now on a hiatus from my college responsibilities, I knew that this is the time.
0: Oh, brother, you just can't do anything the easy way, can you? The rest of the world takes trips and vacations, and you have to go on an expedition. Does Witt know about this?
2: Well, indeed he does. We discussed it thoroughly. I certainly wouldn't leave without securing his permission, and I go with his blessing.
0: Well, that's something, I guess. Have a nice trip, Eugene. I hope you find, whatever it is you're looking for.
2: Well, I'm certain I will, once I get to the bus station.
0: The bus station? You're taking an expedition on a bus?
2: Oh, yes. I've purchased one of those open-ended excursion fare tickets. I can leave from anywhere and take it to anywhere. And it's reasonably priced for someone who is as tightly budgeted as I am.
0: Amazing.
2: You wouldn't perchance be, going past the Odyssey bus station, would you?
0: No. No, I'm going the other direction, to Connellsville.
2: Oh.
0: But if you want to catch the bus from there, I'm sure they'll let you.
2: But,
0: No, come on, I'll drop you off.
2: Only if it's no imposition.
0: No more than usual.
2: Then I am most grateful to accept your offer.
0: Truck's out front.
2: Connellsville, the starting point of my newfound journey.
0: Yeah, right.
2: Somehow the day seems so much brighter today. The colors are vivid in a most spectacular way.
0: It always looks like this, Eugene.
2: Well, perhaps I'm seeing the road and its environs through new eyes. The eyes of a pilgrim.
0: I thought they always wore black.
2: I'm speaking allegorically.
0: Well, try speaking English for once, will you? I still can't figure out why in the world you're doing this. I mean, you're getting on a bus to anywhere for what?
2: For the experience.
0: That's it, huh? Just experience? Nothing else?
2: Yes.
0: Well, it's been my experience that experience for the sake of experience usually isn't a very good experience at all.
2: I beg your pardon?
0: Unless there's a reason for your experience, a purpose, or you learn something from them, then, well, there's not much point.
2: Naturally, I disagree.
0: Yeah, well, naturally you would. Take my trip, for example.
2: Your trip? Are you going somewhere?
0: Yeah, though it's nothing as exciting as finding my inner self, or whoever you thought you'd bump into. I'm driving this old pickup to San Diego to trade it in on a new one. A friend of mine's giving me a great deal.
2: San Diego, California? You're driving to San Diego right now?
0: Uh-huh. I have a reason for my trip. I'm going to San Diego to get a great deal on a new pickup truck. Better than any deal I could get in Odyssey. Along the way, it's just me and the peace and quiet of the open road. And what I hope to learn from the experience is how to get a great price on a new truck.
2: So in our own separate ways, we are both pilgrims.
0: You're a pilgrim. I'm just a truck buyer.
2: And you believe that this truck will endure the entire distance?
0: Well, of course it will. This old truck has never let me down.

0: Then why are you purchasing a new one?
1: So this old truck won't have the chance to let me down. Boy, you ask a lot of questions, you know that?
0: Merely wondering. I expect to ask a lot of questions on this trip. I want to take it all in, every millisecond of this journey.
1: Yeah, well, your milliseconds are about to get started, because that's the bus station up ahead there.
0: Oh, you really didn't have to come in, Mr. Walton.
1: I couldn't just drop you off at the curb. I mean, you're headed for a big trip, an expedition. You should be seen off.
0: Well, I'm appreciative of your thoughtfulness.
1: Yeah, so, what now?
0: Actually, I have to decide which bus to get on.
1: How are you going to do that? I mean, just close your eyes and point to a location on, let's say, that map over there?
0: A map of the United States. Perfect. That's an excellent idea.
1: Man. Big mouth. Eugene!
0: Of course, since I have an excellent inner compass for direction, I'll have to spin around a few times.
1: Now, wait a minute, Eugene.
0: Just to make sure I'm dizzy and can point objectively. Perfect. My pilgrimage will be to... there.
1: That's the sign for the women's room.
0: Oh. I'll try again.
1: Eugene, I really expected someone of your intelligence to be smarter than this.
0: I'm going to...
1: People are looking, Eugene.
0: There. I'm too dizzy to read it.
1: You pointed to Bakersfield, California.
0: Oh, where's Bakersfield? Near the beautiful and historic San Francisco?
1: I don't know. Closer to Los Angeles, looks like. I guess we're headed in roughly the same direction.
0: Oh, indeed.
1: Yeah, well, have a nice trip, and I'll see you in Odyssey in a few weeks.
0: Oh, yes, a few weeks. Thank you again for the ride.
1: You're welcome. Now, see you around, Eugene. Take care.
0: Farewell, Mr. Walton. Well, I suppose I should find my bus.

0: Excuse me, Mr. Driver, but I was wondering if I might store my knapsack in the overhead bin?
1: If it'll fit, sure. Otherwise, I'll have to store it below.
0: Thank you.
1: You might want to hurry. We're ready to pull out.
0: Yes, sir. Excuse me. Pardon me. Pardon me, sir. Is this seat taken?
2: This seat?
0: Yes, sir.
2: Well, I guess not.
0: Thank you. I'll simply place my knapsack securely in the overhead bin. Fits perfectly. I see there's another up here just like it. Is it yours?
2: No.
0: Oh, I thought perhaps you were a fellow sojourner like myself.
2: A what?
0: A fellow traveler, off to see what the world has to offer.
2: Look, I'm on a business trip and my company was too cheap to put me on a plane.
0: Oh, I understand.
2: Yeah.
0: Pardon me again. Are you sure you don't want the window seat?
2: I'm sure.
0: I just want to sit where I can get the clearest view of the countryside as it rushes past. Yes, I want to take it all in. Experience as much as I can.
2: Really?
0: Oh, yes. You see, I haven't traveled much in my life. Except for that trip to Latin America, of course, which was born out of specific circumstances.
2: No kidding.
0: Which I don't have to go into now.
2: Thank you.
0: But for this particular excursion, my desire is to broaden my horizons by experiencing the vast breadth of diversity found within our shores.
2: Brother.
0: So you see, to put it as simply as possible, our nation was faced with a choice in the 1950s, whether to put our tax dollars into construction on highways for individual automotive use or to develop our mass transit system.
2: Yeah, look, excuse me, but I have to use the, you know...
0: Quite all right.
2: Yeah,
0: we've been talking for quite some time, haven't we?
2: You've been talking for an hour, so excuse me.
0: You don't have to take your coat or briefcase. I'll watch him for you.
2: No, I'd rather take him with me. Yeah, thanks anyway. Yeah.
0: Security conscious.
3: B-I-N-G-O, B-I-N-G-O, and Bingo was his name. Oh. what a life. Wonder what's on the radio.
4: You're telling me that it was some kind of accident that you robbed that store and the two supermarkets? Come on!
3: Well, next.
5: Yes, anything and everything you ever wanted in a watch is contained in Superwatch.
3: Next. This sounds promising. Hey, wait a minute. Don't fade now. What is this? I wanted to hear the rest of that. Why isn't this thing working? What's going on here? What? The alternator light?

0: I'm in the middle of nowhere. You can't do this to me now.
1: Time is long overdue for an expedition away from Odyssey. A time to have new experiences, to meet new people, to face new adventures. Faced with the same circumstances, wouldn't you have drawn the same conclusions?
2: Yeah, I guess. I don't know. My sister just had a baby, and I'm going to see her, that's all. Look, excuse me, but I have to use the, you know...
1: Facilities?
2: Yeah. Excuse me.
1: I suppose I shouldn't have been talking to such a degree. I've been missing all the breathtaking and picturesque scenes outside. It's lovely to see so much unspoiled... Oh, that poor man. I'd hate to have my pickup truck break down in the middle of nowhere like that. It's Mr. Walton. Mr. Walton! That's Bernard Walton. I have to do something. Stop the bus! Stop the bus! Where's the emergency cord? Oh!
3: I hear you.
1: I'm sorry. Where's my knapsack? Oh, there. I'm very, very sorry. I have to go.
3: Look, buddy, I can't wait for you.
1: Oh, well, that's all right. My friend needs me. I'll simply catch the next bus. Thank you. Farewell.
3: Next bus? You'll have a long wait.
0: Oh, no. The alternator belt broke.
1: Mr. Walton!
0: Gene? Eugene? What are you doing here?
1: I was on the bus. We were passing by. I saw your truck. I thought you may need some assistance.
0: Well, I need assistance, all right. But unless you happen to have a new alternator belt stuffed in that knapsack of yours, there's not much you can do.
1: Oh, and my bus is gone.
0: Gone? Your bus? Oh, no! Wait. Oh, you meant well, I suppose. Thanks. Any idea how many miles we are from the nearest town?
1: I believe the sign 3 miles back said it was 16 miles to the next town.
0: Mm-hmm. Then I guess we're walking. Well, thanks for all your help. Yeah, and that takes care of that. I'm telling you, Eugene, my faith in humanity is restored. Truck drivers are some of the best people in the world.
1: He seemed quite nice.
0: Nice. Not only did he stop for us, but he towed the pickup back. And he did it all in the pouring rain. Now, that's not nice, Eugene. That's downright Christian.
1: Can the mechanics here fix your truck?
0: Are you kidding? These truck stop mechanics can fix anything. By the time we eat dinner, they'll be done and I'll be back on the road again. How about you? You check the bus schedules?
1: Oh, yes, I did. I'll continue my pilgrimage at approximately 8 a.m. tomorrow.
0: Ah, good for you. Tell you what, I feel so relieved to be in out of the rain that... Well, this meal is on me, Eugene. Order what you want. I'm paid.
1: Well, in advance, then, thank you.
0: Yeah, let me see. I think I'll have the meatloaf. Meatloaf is usually the best thing about these roadside diners. What are you having?
1: Well, I'm not precisely certain. The language in this menu seems rather cryptic. The Dixie Dollar Special, the Blue Plate Special, the Alternate Route 66 Deluxe.
0: Oh, with names like that, they have to be good. Be adventurous and pick one.
1: And so I shall.
2: Well, gentlemen, will it be?
0: After you, Eugene.
1: Thank you. I believe I'll sample the Trainwreck Special, an intriguing name, I must say.
2: Yeah.
1: What exactly does the Trainwreck Special contain?
2: Mostly beef. Vern Roberts' cow got hit by the 609 out of Cleveland, so he gave us a good deal on it.
1: I see. Perhaps I'll simply have a glass of water instead.
2: Okay. How about you, hon?
0: Me? Oh, I think I'll have just a cup of coffee.
2: Suit yourself.
1: I thought you were having the meatloaf.
0: Be quiet, Eugene, and pass me those breadsticks. Ah, good. The rain stopped. Well, Eugene, I guess this is it.
1: Once again, we go our separate ways.
0: You have everything, right? I mean, everything out of the back.
1: Oh, indeed. Our waitress agreed to keep my knapsack behind the counter while I see the sights, such as they are.
0: Okay. You sure you're going to be all right until the bus comes?
1: Of course. What could happen to me in downtown Hardinville, population 11,706, minus Vern Roberts' cow?
0: Yeah, just checking. I guess I'll see you in a few weeks. Back at Odyssey.

0: rude.
1: I'm sorry, are you referring to me?
0: Who else am I talking to? Next you'll be saying you don't remember me from the bus. Arrest him, officer!
2: Wait just a minute.
1: Forgive me, officer, but might I inquire as to the nature of this woman's dilemma?
2: Yeah, it's a matter of some stolen goods.
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9: 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We always love hearing from you.
1: I beg your pardon?
0: He's some kind of scam artist. He lulls people to sleep with all his talking, and then he sneaks off with their stuff.
1: Stuff? What stuff?
0: My knapsack!
1: Knapsack?
2: Look, let's get out of the middle of the parking lot and sort this out, all right? Are you carrying a knapsack, mister?
1: Yes, it's in the diner.
2: Is it okay if we have a look?
1: Absolutely. My knapsack.
0: My knapsack, you mean?
1: I can assure you...
2: You're positive it's yours?
1: Yes. Well, actually, I haven't looked at it since I got off the bus.
2: Empty it out, please.
1: Of course. There should be my laptop computer.
0: See there? That's my fuzzy pink sweater. And the present for my little niece. And are you going to tell me that that's your makeup bag?
1: I'm so embarrassed. I assure you it was an honest mistake. I must have grabbed the wrong knapsack when I rushed off the bus to help Mr. Walton.
0: Yeah, right. Arrest him, officer.
2: Not so fast. Can you identify the contents of this knapsack, sir?
1: And if indeed it's mine, it should contain my laptop computer, sundry clothing, including a blue vest, a portable microscope...
2: That's enough. This is it.
0: Are you going to arrest him or what?
2: I don't think that's necessary, ma'am. It's obviously just a mix-up.
0: But he took it!
2: Let me put it this way. If he's a thief, he's a very foolish thief. At a glance, I'd say the contents of his knapsack are a little more valuable than yours.
0: What are you talking about? That pink sweater is cashmere.
2: Ma'am, you can try to press charges, but I think it's a waste of time.
0: Easy for you to say. I got off that bus to get my knapsack back. How am I going to get to Pomona now? My ticket was, one of those non-transferable, non-refundable types. His mistake has me stranded.
2: I'm sure he'll make restitution for his error, won't you, Mr. Meltzner?
1: Well, to be honest, my funds are somewhat limited and...
0: See?
1: However, I do have my ticket, which is full fare and not non-transferable or non-refundable.
0: What does that mean?
1: It means you may use my ticket to complete your journey?
0: I'll take it.
1: Yes?
0: Well, look, I don't want to make a fuss, but you need to order more than water and breadsticks if you're going to hang out here. The manager's going to complain.
1: Oh, but I'm not entirely sure what to do or where to go. You see, I lost my bus ticket and I don't have the funds to purchase another. I'm on a very tight budget.
0: I know, sweetie, but I'm going to get in trouble if I let you sit here all night.
1: Oh, I understand. Well, you've been more than kind.
0: I got an idea. Why don't you slip over to the hotel across the road?
1: But I can't afford a hotel room.
0: No, I mean, they're having a plumbers convention, some local union or something, and I'll bet you could slip in and hang out without anybody noticing.
1: Of course. A wise suggestion. Pardon me.
10: Yes, may I help you?
1: I'm looking for the plumbers meeting.
10: Ah, a late arrival. They're in the Skylight Lounge for their traditional opening sing-along time. Just listen for the 10th chorus of Tie a Yellow Ribbon Round the Old Oak Tree. You can't miss them.
1: Thank you. Well, I suppose the most prudent and intelligent course of action will be to return to Odyssey. Oh, pardon me, I'm sorry.
11: Oh, excuse me, I wasn't...
1: Mr. Walton!
11: Eugene!
1: What are you doing here?
11: What are you doing here?
1: I

0: you first. Well, that's the funniest thing. I was on my way out of town when I saw the signs for a plumber's convention, so I decided to come back and check it out. Are you staying here at this hotel?
1: No. Alas, after you departed, I was involved in an unfortunate mix-up and had to relinquish my bus ticket.
0: Oh, well, no kidding. That's too bad.
1: Yes. As limited as my funds are, I was just entertaining the idea of returning to Odyssey.
0: Yeah, but what about your expedition? All the experience you wanted to have?
1: Perhaps I was mistaken.
0: Well, it's too bad. Well, look, Eugene, maybe... since I'm going to California anyway, I guess you could tag along.
1: You're offering me a ride?
0: Yeah.
1: To ride with you to California?
0: Yeah. Do I have to spell it out for you?
1: Mr. Walton, I'm overwhelmed with gratitude. I'm speechless.
0: Good. Keep it that way.
1: Thank you. Thank you. Thank you. I'm...
0: Look, Eugene, I'm missing the sing-along in the Skylight Lounge. Now, here's the key to my room. Why don't you go up and take a shower or something?
1: Thank you, Mr. Walton. Imagine the good fortune of meeting up with you like this. I thought I was lost. Destitute.
0: Yeah, right.
2: Oh, there you are.
0: I have to go.
2: I see you found each other.
1: Oh, yes, officer. It's quite remarkable.
2: Remarkable? Nothing. He's been all over town looking for you. In my office,
1: well,
2: then over...
1: I beg your pardon? He's been looking for me?
0: Look, I can't stand around.
2: Sure,
0: here.
2: Especially after I told him what happened about your knapsack and giving away your bus ticket.
1: You told him? Mr. Walton, you already knew?
0: I don't know what he's talking about. I came back for the plumber's meeting, like I said. Look, I'm missing my favorite songs.
2: Well, I won't keep you. I just wanted to make sure you found each other. Good night.
1: Good night.
0: Yeah, thanks.
1: Mr. Walton, you came back for me.
0: Now, don't start, Eugene. He misunderstood, that's all. I came back to pick up some new plumbing techniques.
1: I see.
0: And listen to me. I'll give you a ride on the condition you won't talk my ear off about this big expedition of yours and all the experiences you want to have.
1: I won't.
0: I mean, look at what you've been through already. Experiences don't mean anything unless you learn something.
1: I will heartily confess that I did learn something.
0: Oh, you did, huh? Like what?
1: That sometimes you don't know who your friends are until you need them.
0: Yeah? Well, don't let it get around.
3: Well, it looks as if Bernard and Eugene are off on a new adventure together. And Eugene has already picked up at least one important point. Experiencing things just for the sake of experience is useless. We need to look at everything that happens to us as a way to learn and grow. Best of all, when you're a Christian, you can know that God is at work within our experiences to help us become more like Jesus. 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Have you had any experiences lately that taught you an important lesson? 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Our production engineer was Bob Luttrell, and our executive producer, Chuck Bolte. And I'm Chris, hoping you'll join us again next time for more Adventures in Odyssey.
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0: That bald eagle was so cool. He could just ride on the warm air without even flapping his wings.
1: Wouldn't it be cool to fly like that? Guess what? You can. Kinda. Have you ever wanted to fly? My name is Zach, and this is Keys for Kids. Thanks for tuning in. You know, there's an eagle that lives in a tree in the lake behind my house. When he starts flying, it's so amazing to see how easy he makes it look to ride on the wind. Sometimes he doesn't even need to flap his wings. You know, it reminds me of what the Bible says about Christians. Check out Isaiah 40, verse 31. But those who trust in the Lord will find new strength. They will soar high on wings like eagles. And now let's listen to our story. It's called Learn from the Birds. Finally, something in science I like learning about. Marissa loosened the binoculars.

0: spectacular cord around her neck. I wonder what birds we'll see on our nature walk. Mom headed down the boardwalk at their local nature preserve. Or what birds we'll hear. I'm on it. Troy pulled up the bird call identification app on his phone. The family didn't have to walk too far over the wetlands before Marissa pointed above them. Isn't that a bald eagle? They watched the elegant bird turn circle after circle, seemingly effortlessly against the blue sky backdrop. It's easy to spot with that bright white head and tail feathers, Troy noted. How does it turn circles like that without flapping its wings? I'll look it up. Mom scrolled on her phone. I didn't know this. Eagles find a thermal column and ride it. It's a column of warmer air that allows them to stay aloft. So it's resting, not working, Marissa mused. It reminds me of that verse from Isaiah. Those who trust in the Lord will find new strength. They will soar high on wings like eagles. You're right, said Mom. God provided this bird with opportunities to rest by creating the thermal columns. Imagine how tired it would get if it just kept using its wings instead of relying on those wind currents. Like how you sometimes do too much and forget to rest, Mom? Troy poked Mom's arm. Ouch! But you're right. You both have seen how much better I manage my time and how much nicer my attitude is when I take time to rest in Jesus and remember that I'm saved because of what He's done, not anything I do. After all, if the God who created all this thought it was important to rest on the seventh day, who am I to pretend like I can get by without rest? Mom shrugged sheepishly. We all do it, Marissa sighed. Sometimes I want to read my favorite book series and I'm resting my body. But if I don't spend time reading my Bible and talking to Jesus, I can get a little snippy. Guess we can all learn from the birds and rest in Jesus with both our bodies and our souls. Troy grinned mischievously. So, Mom, how about a day off school tomorrow? Well, how about you? Do you ever get tired? We wouldn't be human if we didn't. God knows we need time to rest and be refreshed in our bodies and souls. This is so important that He rested after creating the world to show us how we should rest too. Perhaps you can take a walk in God's creation and practice stillness. Maybe you can read an extra chapter in your Bible and meditate on it. So, how can you rest in Jesus today? Our key verse from the book of Isaiah, chapter 40, verse 31.
1: But those who trust in the Lord will find new strength. They will soar high on wings like eagles.
0: And our key thought for today, resting in Jesus will give you strength. I'm Zach. 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
2: 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A minor car accident leaves them in need of repairs, which are provided by the Barnett Family Garage. But it seems Mr. Barnett and his son Graham may be the ones needing help before their family falls apart. All on the next Adventure in Odyssey.
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1: Welcome to Word of Hope Ministries with Bible teacher Perry Stelter. Our vision is reaching out with the truth of Scripture, focusing on the Aboriginal peoples of Canada. It's our desire to bring hope where hope has been lost. Romans 15:13 says, "May the God of hope fill you with all joy and peace as you trust in Him, so that you may overflow with hope by the power of the Holy Spirit." Now here's Bible teacher Perry Stelter.
2: Hello everyone. Today is a beautiful day, and it's a beautiful day because we can rejoice in our relationship with Jesus Christ. We can rejoice in our sufferings, and we can rejoice in whatever comes our way, because we know that Jesus Christ has won the victory already, and we know that God is in control, and we know that we have the power of the Holy Spirit to lead and guide us. Let's come to the Lord in prayer before we get into our story today. Dear Heavenly Father, I thank you in Jesus' name for the listeners. I thank you in Jesus' name for what you are doing in the lives of the listeners. There are many different things that are going on, things that we can't explain, things that we can't understand. But I thank you, Lord Jesus Christ, that we can come to you, and that even when things are not working out the way we were hoping they would work out, that we can learn to rejoice in what you have done for us. And because of that, we can have hope for the future. That doesn't mean we rejoice in the things that happen to us, but we can rejoice in what you have done for us. And in that, we rejoice today. And in that, we have hope for the future. Thank you in Jesus' name. Amen. Today we are going to be looking at our final story in Romans chapter 5. And as we have discovered, our major theme is rejoicing. Today we are going to be looking at the topic of rejoicing. And today we are going to be looking at rejoicing in God's grace and righteousness. First of all, let's define what grace and righteousness are. Grace, according to the Bible dictionary, is the unmerited favor of God made known through Jesus Christ and expressed supremely in the redemption and full forgiveness of sinners through faith in Jesus Christ. This means that the grace of God that we receive is something we receive as a free gift. We didn't earn it or deserve it. That's right, my brothers and sisters. We did not earn it, and we did not deserve it, but yet we received it as a free gift of God when we responded to God's invitation. Second, let's define righteousness. According to Harper's Bible Dictionary, and in the context of Romans 5, righteousness means freedom and life in the Spirit. When we look at grace, and when we look at righteousness, it means that we rejoice because we have received a free gift from God we didn't deserve or earn. And because of that, we have the full freedom to live our new life in Christ out without holding back in any way, shape, or form. Amen? That's the hope of our message today. Rejoice. We were weak and helpless, but now we can be strong.

Let's read Romans chapter 5, verses 18 to 21 as we finish this five-part series. Here we go. Therefore, as one trespass led to condemnation for all men, so one act of righteousness leads to justification and life for all men. For as by the one man's disobedience the many were made sinners, so by the one man's obedience the many will be made righteous. Now the law came in to increase the trespass, but where sin increased, grace abounded all the more. So that, as sin reigned in death, grace also might reign through righteousness, leading to eternal life through Jesus Christ our Lord. When we look at this passage, we see that our sin and our trespass and our disobedience

led to condemnation and death. But because of the overwhelming love of Christ, we now have justification, which is being not guilty and innocent before God. We have received righteousness, which is our freedom in life in Christ, a righteous standing before God without guilt or shame. We have received grace, which is a free gift of God that we did not earn and we do not deserve. That is why, my brothers and sisters, that we can confidently rejoice in all things. We can rejoice in our sufferings. We can rejoice in the overwhelming love of Christ. We can rejoice in justification and reconciliation. We can rejoice in our life in Christ. And we can rejoice in God's grace and righteousness. A.T. Robertson said, "The flood of grace surpassed the flood of sin, great as that was and is." Can you relate with this, my friends? I know you can. When I look at my life, I see that I was first of all born with a sinful nature because of what happened back in the Garden of Eden with Adam. And then when I look at the first 35 years of my life, it is filled with rebellion and wickedness and unneeded suffering and the consequences of my sin. Yet, in the midst of that, I see grace and I see righteousness. That is why I rejoice in my new life in Christ. As John Newton once said, "I was lost, but now am found. Was blind, but now I see."

Robert H. Mount says that when we look at the law, which is talked about in this passage, the law actually makes wrongdoing all the worse. The law, as in the Mosaic law, which God gave Moses, was never intended to provide salvation, but to convince people of their need for Jesus. Law increased sin. That is the sad story of humanity, estranged from God. Then Mounts concludes, grace superabounded in that as the reign of sin brought death, the reign of grace brings righteousness that issues in life eternal. As Douglas J. Moo states, Adam sealed the fate of all people. Christ, the second Adam, enables people to escape that fate and to come near to God that was never possible before. Moo also says there was a fellow named Pelagius that had a view that Adam's sin was just one man leading by bad example that we have all followed. Yet, this is seen as unbiblical. Even today, there are many famous people who think that if we just try to be good people, that is good enough, or that all people will be saved automatically, and there is no need for asking for salvation from Christ. And there are people who believe that there are many paths to God, but this is also unbiblical. My brothers and sisters, there is only one way to God, and that is through Jesus Christ. Amen. Amen. This is where we find grace.

Knowing that there is only one way to God should make us want to share the gospel more. When we truly learn to rejoice in all the areas that I have been talking about in this series, then we will have more of a desire to share that joy in the midst of a broken world. As we conclude this story today, I want to share with you a story from an outreach event I attended in May of 2014. I was invited to be a speaker at an outreach event in a Cree community, and it was advertised for a few months. It was to be an event and an evening of singing, food, and a message. Yet when we all got there, the community hall next door was having a funeral and was about to bury a young man who died. The organizers of the event, who invited me, decided to and got permission to integrate the evening's event with the supper meal of the funeral. Now, because of this, there were some people who didn't come because there was ongoing conflict with the family of the deceased boy and other community members. Yet the organizers of the event wanted to minister to this hurting family with food, fellowship, song, and an encouraging message. One of the local pastors suggested that I speak while people were eating. Well, this added a little stress to the last minute change because people were talking and moving.

0: moving around while I was speaking, yet I felt God impress upon me to hold my ground and keep speaking, and to rejoice in the fact that He had brought me there. The bottom line was that I spoke for roughly 20 minutes, and after we ended up having a time of prayer at the front. We ended up praying for about 45 minutes with various people, and in the midst of this, I said a special prayer for a number of people, and there was also a couple who came to Christ. God impressed upon me that this is what God does best. He comes in the midst of our suffering, in the midst of our pain, in the midst of the noise and distraction, and He brings healing and joy and rejoicing. As I was driving home that night, I was so glad I went and that things turned out the way they did. I was truly rejoicing because I was able to come to minister. There were many people at that funeral that would have never come to the outreach event, and as a result, people were blessed and added to the kingdom of God. Because of that, I truly learned to rejoice, and so did many other people. The Apostle Paul in Romans chapter 5 has asked us and commanded us to rejoice in many different areas. And when we learn to rejoice, you will be surprised at what happens. Step out in faith, step out in love, and in acceptance, and watch God move. I thank you in Jesus' name for all the people that came to the outreach that day. I commit all of these people unto you, Lord. I pray that you would continue to draw us all unto yourself. Do a work in us, Lord, that only you can do. Help us not to just simply rejoice in the bad things that happen to us, but help us to learn to rejoice in you and what you came to do for us and what you have in store for us for the future, in this life and the life to come. I thank you for all your promises in your word and for all the promises that are in Romans chapter 5. I thank you in Jesus' name. Amen.
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0: You used to spend time in prayer. At least you tried to talk to God. But then for some reason, you stopped relying on prayer. Maybe after a while you forgot. It could be you didn't know for sure how to talk to God. Or maybe you just lost hope because you thought it was too hard for God. Or too hard for you. If you thought that, Billy Graham has some good news.
1: There is no problem too hard for God to solve. There's no prayer too hard for God to answer. Sometimes he says yes, sometimes he says no, and sometimes he says wait. But it's always answered if it's prayed according to his will in the name of the Lord Jesus Christ.
0: If you're struggling with something, we'd love to pray with you.

0: right now at 877-917-PRAY. It doesn't matter what time of day it is. 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
1: God made you, and he made you to love you. 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And that's the first purpose of life.
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0: Are you a faithful disciple of Jesus or a fickle follower? We're beginning a new series on Truth for Life where we'll take a closer look at some of Jesus' truly, truly, I say to you statements. Today, Alistair Begg opens our study with a passage in John chapter 8 to help us understand how we can be sure we're true disciples.
1: Jesus answered them, "Truly, truly, I say to you, everyone who practices sin is a slave to sin." Now, as we study this passage today, I think there are a number of questions that are both raised and are answered. One, obviously, is what does it mean to be a true disciple? Another is to consider the question, is it possible that the practice of religion may prove to blind us to our real need? And then thirdly, and perhaps most importantly, where then is true freedom to be found? Now we begin with, and I have a heading in my notes if this is helpful to you, Jesus in verses 31 and 32 provides instruction for those to whom we might refer as aspiring disciples. Verse 30, which we didn't read, tells us that as Jesus was teaching in this way, there were many who believed in him. And as we've already seen in studying John, the level of belief, the significance of that belief, varies, and it is in the context of the wider context that we discover just what that actually means. Certainly, there were numbers of people who were professing a belief in Jesus. But when we read on in the chapter, we discover that when push comes to shove, verse 43, if your Bible is open, these same individuals, Jesus says to them, "You are unwilling to hear God's word." Now this is, he's speaking to the same people who are described at the end of verse 30. And those who are now, to whom we are now introduced, the Jews who had believed in him. J.C. Ryle, the one-time Bishop of Liverpool, commenting on this, says they appear to have acted under the influence of temporary excitement without considering what they were doing. These people are excited by Jesus. They're the kind of people that would routinely come to church services if it were now. They are intrigued by the things that he says. They are interested in his dealings. They're curious about so much. And in one sense, they've begun to believe him. But what does that believing actually mean?

And so what Jesus is doing here is not seeking to reduce his numbers, but he is seeking simply to clarify for those who've now begun to follow him in this way, just exactly what it means for them to be disciples. And so he says to them, if you abide in my word, you are truly my disciples. He's making the point that it is possible to talk about discipleship in a way that has a connotation of affection or diligence, and yet it may not be anything other than a superficial moment of excitement that has carried people along. So he wants them to understand. Abiding in his word means holding to his word. It means embracing his word. It means, if you like, living in his word. Continuing in his word. He was aware of the fact that there were in his company people that we might refer to as fickle followers. They were there for a little while and then they were gone and then they might reappear or whatever it would be. We've already seen that at the very beginning of our studies, actually, in chapter 2, it says at the end of 2, now when he was in Jerusalem at the Passover feast, here we go, many believed in his name when they saw the signs that he was doing. And then interestingly it says, but Jesus on his part did not entrust himself to them. Why did he not? Because he knew all people and needed no one to bear witness about man, for he himself knew what is in man. So in other words, he's able to distinguish between the fickle and the faithful. That is why he, on one occasion, gave to his followers the parable of the sores. You remember that? You can read it in Matthew 13, 20 and 21. As for what was sown on rocky ground, okay, remember, some seed has fallen and the birds of the air come and snatch it away. As for what was sown on rocky ground, this is the one who hears the word and immediately receives it with joy. Yet he has no root in himself, but endures for a while. And when tribulation or persecution arises on account of the word, immediately he falls away. And it would appear, as we come here in John chapter 8 to this section, that a number of the people that he is now addressing are from the rocky category. They are from this environment, what we might refer to as the instant bloom, instant fade. The seed goes in and immediately you've got a response, but it withers quickly because there is no subsoil to contain it. Now, the Bible is replete in relationship to this, and it's good for us to pause. It's unsettling, perhaps, but it is a good unsettlement. When you shake something, you find out, a plant, I suppose, if you shake it, you find out whether there's a pretty good root structure in it. So if this is a little bit of a shake, we find out whether we're rooted. 1 John, he writes of those who went out from us because they were not of us. For if they had been of us, they would have continued with us. The ground of our salvation is the work of Christ. The evidence of our discipleship is our continuance in Christ. One of the reasons we're in the company with one another is to do what the Bible says, in order that we might be those who continue to the end and are saved, and not that we might be among the company of those who are instant bloom and instant fade. Here's how it finishes. For we have come to share in Christ, if indeed we hold our original confidence to the end. Ah, but wait a minute, says somebody. This seems to be calling in question of what we were studying in John chapter 6. Because in John chapter 6, you were reminding us of the security that is ours in the electing purposes of God. We pause for a while in verse 37 of John 6. All that the Father gives me will come to me, and whoever comes to me, I will never leave.

cast out. So this is the juxtaposition, you see, between the sovereignty of God in his purpose from all of eternity and the human activity and responsibility of man. The one does not exist in a vacuum. And let me just quote to you what we said on this occasion when we were looking at 37. And we addressed the question, well, what about the issue of people falling away from the faith? And this is what I said. Anyone who, after making profession of faith, returns wholeheartedly to sin, renounces his former Christian allegiance, displays no remorse in doing so, and continues in apostasy to the end of life, that individual was surely, despite initial appearances, never born of God. Some Christians, indeed we could say all Christians, stumble and fall. Some fall back a long way, and they know it. And yet, even in that position, they retain some desire, some degree of awareness of what they had left behind, and they testify to a lingering desire to return. That is the difference between apostasy and backsliding. Now, Sinclair always helps us, doesn't he? Because you see, what happens is that people say, well, if the grace of God brings me to himself and secures me, then given that I am now secure, can I just go ahead and, you know, play the game, do whatever I want to do? After all, quotes, once saved, always saved. Sinclair, when rightly understood, the doctrine of election, the saving purposes of God, never leads to moral carelessness. The logic of election is not, I have been chosen for salvation, and so I can live any way I please, but I have been chosen for salvation, therefore I will live in a way that pleases God. You understand why it is so important that we grasp this. Ryle again says, the person, he that has true grace will not fall away. He that falls away for good has no true grace. It's interesting that Jesus has now been gathering a crowd. He's had occasion prior to this chapter to say even to his disciples, do you want to go away? And they said, no, well, we're going to stay. And not only have they stayed, but others are present. And so he says, well, let me tell you, you aspiring disciples, if you abide in my word, you are truly my disciples, and you will know the truth, and the truth will set you free. What is the truth? Well, it's the truth of the gospel. It's the truth of who Jesus is, that Jesus has come as a substitute and as a savior. And what does he set us free from? He sets us free from the guilt of sin, from the burden of sin. He sets us free from the dominion of sin. Sin remains, but it no longer reigns in the Christian life. And so Jesus is driving this home. And incidentally, genuine faith in Jesus is founded when a person comes to the place where I say, you know, I acknowledge my total inability to get myself out. I acknowledge my total inability to liberate myself. I'm trapped, and I can't free myself. Jesus, you hold the key to freedom. I've fallen down, and I can't get up. Jesus,

0: you can lift me up.
1: You see, Jesus is talking about people who had a casual interest in him, not the people who had said, I've fallen and I can't get up, I'm trapped and I can't be liberated. That's the key. That's the moment. You had that moment? From instruction for aspiring disciples, now in verse 33, and in some measure in 37 and 38, we pay attention to the reaction of the Jews themselves, these religious people. And it's very straightforward, isn't it? They answered him, "We are offspring of Abraham and have never been enslaved to anyone. How is it that you say you will become free?" How can those who have never been enslaved be set free? Now, the response might be regarded simply as curiosity, but I think it's more than that. I think it's animosity. That's why I try to put emphasis on the you there. How can you say? How is it that you say? You say, well, why did you do that? Well, if you have your Bible at 8, if you look forward to verse 53 of chapter 8, these same individuals are having the conversation, and they say, "Are you greater than our father Abraham, who died, and the prophets died? Who do you make yourself out to be? I mean, who do you think you are?" It's a question of identity. John is writing in order that you might believe that Jesus is the Christ, and that by believing you might have life in his name. And they say, well, we're starting to believe in you, Jesus. And Jesus says, if you're truly believing in me, you will abide in my word, and the truth will set you free. And immediately they go, no, you don't understand. We are the offspring of Abraham. We've never been enslaved to anybody. Now, what really gets them is surely this, that underlying Jesus' statement is the assumption that they are currently slaves. And that's offensive. It's always offensive to religious people. Religious people always go and say, well, I'm quite happy with the Jesus of the Sermon on the Mount and so on, but I don't like this stuff about Jesus setting me free. I mean, it makes it sound as though I need to be set free. Well, that's exactly what it means, and that's why it feels that way. Surely they're not denying their history, are they? I mean, they had 400 years enslaved in Egypt. Perhaps more likely that since they are the offspring of Abraham, they believe that they have a sort of inward freedom that comes as part of the high privilege of their pedigree. You don't understand. We are the offspring of Abraham. And we really don't have anything at all to say about that. Now, Jesus in verse 37 acknowledges that they are the offspring of Abraham. Look at that. "I know that you're the offspring of Abraham," he says. You've got a biological, a physical context, a physical descent, but you don't have any spiritual kinship. "My words find no place in you." Why did they have no place for Jesus' words? Because they had no place for Jesus. You got a place for Jesus in your heart, you'd be interested in the words of Jesus. You love somebody, write me a letter. Tell me things. You are the descendants of Abram, I know that. But because he'd already told them, listen, whoever does not honor the Son does not honor the Father who sent him. They were intent on killing Jesus, verse 37. "I know that you're the offspring of Abraham, yet you seek to kill me." Why? "Because my word finds no place in you." The entrance of the word of God brings light. The resistance to the word of God, it leaves us in darkness. That's what the Bible is actually teaching. You know, I just read that line earlier this morning. They were intent on killing Jesus. And I wrote underneath it, what kind of disciple seeks to kill the one they're following? Well, you know of one, don't you? Judas Iscariot.

0: But you know who your father is? Satan's your father. Now let me just apply this, because perhaps you're saying, well, this is interesting, the reaction of the Jews, that's a long time ago and a long way away. I think if we're honest, we can acknowledge that now, as was true then, a heritage of religious privilege, a heritage of religious privilege, does not guarantee a right response to Jesus. You see, religious, and this is why I asked the second question, do you think that religion can blind us to our real need? People who are religious, who have no understanding of their real predicament. In their imagination, they're actually free. They believe they're free. I don't listen to anybody. I can do what I want. I am the master of my own destiny, and so on. It's not true, of course. And what Jesus is going to do in this context is simply show them that they're out of touch with reality, that they're blind to the truth about themselves. Religious people, and I mean that by people for whom religion as an external structure means something significant to them. And they are often, as I'm suggesting, quite proud of their lineage. And they are often, in an accompanying fashion, usually quite proud of the contributions that they've been able to make, their endeavors. And as a result, they are easily tempted to rest in some fancied position of privilege. And this can involve all kinds of things. It can involve the dependence on rites and ceremonies. My great uncle was a Roman Catholic priest, and we've always felt very strongly about many of these things, which is fine, that's good. But do you think that the priestly lineage is the key to freedom? You think if you were free, you might believe that, but you're not. Rule keeping or a self-oriented kind of contemporary perspective. When you think about these things, you realize that, as was true with these folks, let's say, for example, when they are saying, we've never been enslaved to anyone. Reinhold Niebuhr, who was once a pastor in Detroit, makes this comment. He says, no amount of contrary evidence seems to disturb humanity's good opinion of itself. So the evidence, if you like, they were blind to the reality of it. How about what Jesus is saying here? See, Jesus is dealing with the immediate historical reality of the Jew. But the view of human nature, which Jesus conveys in these verses, is abundantly verified by human experience. You are in bondage. You need to be set free. The greatest need of man is to know his greatest need. And that is addressed in Jesus.
1: 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What Alistair just said bears repeating. The greatest need of man is to know his greatest need and how it's addressed in Jesus. That's why at Truth for Life, we're committed to teaching the Bible clearly, verse by verse. Our prayer is that God will work through these daily messages to bring unbelievers to saving faith and to establish the faith of existing believers. And as a result, our hope is that pastors will be encouraged and local churches will be strengthened by Bible-based preaching. That's why Alistair hosts the Basics Conference each year. It's a time for pastors and those in church leadership to encourage one another to do the basics of ministry well. And this year, the Basics 2026 Conference is taking place September 29th through the 30th in Valencia, California. If you're in pastoral ministry,

0: 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I'm Bob Lapine. 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There are many who reject God's wisdom and authority because they fear that their freedom and fun will be constrained. But is that the case? Alistair Begg answers that question tomorrow. The Bible teaching of Alistair Begg is furnished by Truth for Life. Where the learning is for living.
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2: Here are the current weather conditions as issued by Environment Canada.
3: For high level,
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3: 15.
2: Wind from the west
3: at 4 kilometers an hour. Taking a look at Fort Vermilion, 12.
2: Wind from the east-northeast
3: at 2 kilometers an hour.
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2: 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Wind from the east-northeast
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2: And Fort Chipewyan, mostly cloudy, 13. Wind from the east-northeast
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3: When Paul introduced his letter to the Thessalonians, he thanked God for their work produced by faith, their labor motivated by love, and their endurance inspired by hope. This is an amazing introduction, which leads to a very significant question. How did these new believers become so mature, reflecting these Christ-like qualities, and in a relatively short period of time? Actually, Paul answered this question in his letter to these believers. It's a very intimate explanation. He and his missionary team ministered to these new believers like nursing mothers and caring fathers. He also explained what was foundational in this nurturing ministry. Listen to Paul's words.
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3: You see, what happened in Thessalonica leads to a very important principle to live by. It's this: to help believers become mature, as spiritual leaders, we must continually teach them God's divine message in Scripture. Let's remember that it's God's Word that produces faith, hope, and love in our lives, but especially love.
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2: Some people continue to sin because they believe they're getting away with it. 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Today, on Turning Point, Dr. David Jeremiah explains that while these beliefs might be common, they hold no water based on the promises in God's Word. 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
3: If you have ever done something that you knew was wrong and knew that you needed to be forgiven by somebody who was hurt by what you did, you know the pain of unforgiveness. And a lot of times when we refuse to forgive someone, we think we're hurting them, and often we're just hurting ourselves. Here in this story of David is a wonderful exposition of what true forgiveness is all about. Here we learn the pain of unforgiven sin, and here we learn the joy that comes when sin is forgiven. From two Psalms, Psalm 32 and 51, putting those two together in the life of David. We'll get to that in just a moment, but did you know the series we're doing right now is called God, I Need Some Answers, and we have a wonderful study guide that has all the detailed outlines and answers to these questions. And we also have a set of CDs with all of the audio teaching that you can have. This is a great study for small groups. If you don't have a curriculum ready for your next study, you might want to talk about, God, I need some answers. I promise you the questions that are in this series are questions in the hearts of many of the people who are in your study, and you will have a great time exploring the answers from the book of Psalms and from other scriptures as well. Take advantage of this opportunity and use these resources as you share your own faith and as you share the Word of God. Well, here we are with How Can I Be Truly Forgiven, Part 2, Psalm 32 and 51, and the life of David.
4: God sent the prophet to David. David didn't ask for him. God sent him to David because the prophet was to have a very important ministry in David's life. He was to help David face up to what he had done. And I don't know this for sure, but if I have to give you my guess as to what David's feeling at this moment when Nathan says, Thou art the man, along with the overwhelming anguish of knowing now that he has been

found out, I have to believe that David also feels a sense of incredible relief. Finally, it's out. If David had pushed Nathan away, David had the power to take Nathan's life if he chose. He could have made him another casualty. But David heard the voice of God, and it was the first step back. And I want you to note that, because the next thing that happened after the confrontation was a confession. And the confession is written for us in David's journal. For the superscription over Psalm 51 in my Bible says this: to the chief musician, a psalm of David when Nathan the prophet went to him after he had gone in to Bathsheba. And he pens for us in Psalm 51 his own words as he comes back to God. Let me tell you two things about David's confession. First of all, it was genuine. It was genuine. You say, well, Pastor Jeremiah, isn't all confession genuine? Not really. I read about a guy who wrote to the Bureau of Internal Revenue, and the letter said, I haven't been able to sleep because last year when I filed my income tax report, I deliberately misrepresented my income. I'm enclosing a check for $150, and if I still can't sleep, I'll send you the rest. Now, that's the way a lot of people confess. Do you know folks like that? Confession for a lot of folks is just telling people what you discover they already know. In fact, in our schools, and I can say this from the high school, junior high, all the way through the college, one of the things we learn when we deal with the problems young people face is that a lot of times kids will come clean when they know you already know what they did. But they won't tell you any more than they think you know. So sometimes you think you got this whole deal wrapped up, and after it's all over, you found out they didn't come clean at all. There's a whole bunch of more stuff you should have known. Confession can be dishonest and ungenuine. Did you know that? But I want to tell you something. When David confessed, his confession was genuine. You say, how do you know that? Look into the Bible with me and notice what he said about what he did. Verse 1, he calls it transgression, which is rebellion. Verse 2, he calls it iniquity, which is perversion, distortion, acting unjustly, dealing crookedly. Verse 2, he calls it sin, which means to miss the mark. And verse 4, he calls it evil, which is a vile thing which deserves condemnation. The Hebrew words are much more graphic than our words. What David said was, God, I want to tell you that I know what I did, and what I did was really bad. There was no candy coating of his transgression. If you go back in Psalm 32 and verse 5, you see what David said about this prayer after he had written it. He says, I acknowledged my sin to you, and my iniquity I have not hidden. I said, I will confess my transgression to the Lord, and you forgave the iniquity of my sin. In Psalm 51:17, we're told that the Lord honors a broken and a contrite heart. His confession was genuine. He recognized that what he did was wrong. One of the things that keeps many of us from ever knowing renewed joy and in fellowship with God, knowing what it means to have the burden lifted, is we're always trying to make our sin look better. We're always trying to put it in better terms. We're always trying to couch it in ways so that we don't feel so badly about it. The only way you can ever get any relief from sin is to confess. And you know what the word means? Amalageo in the Greek language means to say the same thing. It's to look at your sin and to say the same thing about it that God would say, to acknowledge you're wrong. You say, well, Pastor Jeremiah, that's so painful and that's so hard. But it's the only way back. It's where you start, through genuine confession. Notice, secondly, it was not only genuine, it was God-centered. David said, against thee, God, and thee only have I sinned. Now, it's not that he does not understand that others have been affected. David hasn't suddenly lost his knowledge of what happened. He knows Bathsheba has been hurt in this, her purity taken away. He knows that Uriah is in the ground, dead because of what happened. He realizes that Joab has been complicated in his own integrity because of what he has done. He knows what's happened to him, but David said, Lord, it's against you and you only that I have sinned. David now sees that ultimately his sin is an insult and an injury to God. It is God's love that has been wounded. It is the God of grace against whom he has sinned. And when a person takes that attitude, that God's forgiveness is reckoned by his grace and his mercy, and that sin is a sin against God, first of all, he has taken a major step on his way back.
Unfortunately, our concept of the holiness of God has been so eroded.

loaded through our easy believism in this day that people almost feel like that's the secondary problem. In fact, let me ask you this question. You do something big time and it involves other people, and I give you the option today, either confess it to the person you did it to or confess it to God. Which would you take? Easy. Confess it to God. I mean, you can do that in a quiet little prayer and nobody knows, but if you understood who God was, you wouldn't feel that way. You say, what are you talking about? What I'm talking about is we are all into worship, and thank God that we are. I love to worship. But sometimes, if we're not careful, we can get so caught up in the mechanics of worship that we forget who it is that we're worshiping. Who God is. His attributes, His love, His faithfulness, His goodness, His holiness, His righteousness. The worship is secondary to the object of our worship, and David understood that. So when he confessed, he said, Lord, I know that this is basically an offense against you. Well, when he confessed, something great happened. And let me hold out this hope for all of us today. Nothing we have ever done. David, he did the biggies. Adultery, murder, cover up. And yet I want to tell you something. David took the route back. His conviction promoted a confrontation which brought out of him a confession. And now we're going to see the cleansing that takes place in his life. The same intensity of words that David uses to talk about his sin, he now uses to describe the forgiveness. And I want you to notice these as you look at Psalm 51. He says, first of all, that he wants his sin to be blotted out. He sees his sin as a record against him in the archives of heaven, and he says, oh God, blot it out. Just take a pen. And, you know, sometimes when I'm working on a manuscript or something, I'll get one of these big markers, you know, these big black markers. They make huge black marks. And if you want to take out a whole sentence, you just take that black marker and you just go across like this. You don't have to do it twice. It wipes out a whole sentence. David said, God, what I want you to do is this. I want you to take your marker and blot my sin out of the archives of heaven. Then he said, God, I want you to wash away my sin. He sees his sin as a stain upon his soul. He says, God, take your precious blood and just wash all this sin away. And then he says, Lord, I want you to cleanse me, verse 2. And the technical term that he uses in verse 2 is the term for the cleansing of a leper. And it's the term that was used to declare that a leper had been cleansed. He said, God, take away the leprosy of my soul. And then notice down in verse 7, this is an incredible insight from the scripture. He prays that he would be purged with hyssop. Do you know what that was? A purging with hyssop was what a Jewish person had to do after he came in contact with a dead body. It was an Old Testament ritual that was prescribed in the law. The Jews had an intense abhorrence to death, and the law provided that after you had come in contact with a dead body, you had to go through this process. You had to go through this ritual cleaning, the purging with hyssop. And David said, God, I've come in contact with a dead body. I'm the cause of that death. And I believe that he was talking about Uriah. And he said, God, please wash me clean. And then in that phrase, he employs a verb that's formed from the word sin. And if we used it in our language, look down at it, it would say, purge me with hyssop and I shall be clean. Wash me and I shall be whiter than snow. And when he says that, he uses this term. He says, purge me with hyssop and I shall be unsinned. He said, God, unsin me. I never thought of that phrase before. I don't think that's the way we talk today, but boy, is it graphic. Oh God, unsin me. Anybody ever feel like that? Just unsin me, Lord. Purge me and cleanse me and take away my sin. So no wonder David said in Psalm 32:1, blessed is the man, happy is the man who goes through this process. David looks back on it and he makes this judgment in Psalm 32. He says, I've been through this. I've been through the sin. I've been through the overwhelming anguish in my soul. I've had somebody come and tell me I'm the one. And I've had to come and ask you to forgive me. And you've taken my sin away. You've blotted it out. You've washed it clean. You've unsinned me, God. And I want to tell you I'm on the other side of it now. And oh, how blessed is the man who has been forgiven. And all God's people said, amen.
If you've been

forgiven. You know what David's talking about. He had the answer to his prayer. God did indeed restore unto him the joy of his salvation. And I want to just tell you today, my friends, that the great good news of the gospel is we have a forgiving God. And that when we come clean with God, when we come to him and open our hearts up to him and tell him what's happened in our heart, God does hear us and he forgives us. And the word of God is replete with references to the forgiveness of God. Psalm 86:5 says, "For you, Lord, are good and ready to forgive and abundant in mercy to all those who call upon you." Psalm 103 says, "For as the heavens are high above the earth, so great is his mercy toward those who fear him. As far as the east is from the west, so far has he removed our transgressions from us." Oh, I could give you dozens of other verses that just continually say, God forgives. God forgives. And he will forgive you. He's just waiting for you to come and ask him. Now, I wish there was some way I could make this clearer to you, because the sense of sin is so great that if we don't have a comparable sense of the awesome forgiveness of God, we can leave burdened down. But you don't have to do that. I read about a nun who went to a bishop for confession. And one day the nun told this bishop that Christ had revealed himself to her in person. And the bishop, understandably doubtful, said to her, "Well, I have some instructions for you. The next time Christ appears to you, I want you to ask him about the sins of the archbishop." And the nun said, "Of course, I'll be happy to." So the next time, in a period of confession, the bishop said to the nun, "Well, did you ask Christ about the sins of the archbishop?" And she said, "Yes, I did, Father." And he replied, "What did he say?" The nun answered, "He said, I've forgotten them." And he has. That's the good news of forgiveness. He puts them behind his back as far as the east is from the west. He buries them in the deepest sea, and he forgets what he forgives. And yet there's a postscript. And if I'm going to be an honest pastor and an honest teacher, I need to tell you the postscript. The Lord will not erase history. And sometimes there are things which are set in motion while we are out of fellowship with God that are a matter of cause and effect, and we have to reap what we sow. Even when we have been restored to fellowship out of the forgiveness process, sometimes we have to pay the piper. Catherine Power, in the U.S. News and World Report story about her, there was this little paragraph. "After all these years, it's hard to know whom to feel the most sympathy for. The children who lost a father, the family who lost a daughter, the young woman who lost her way in the tumult of the 60s. And there are others suffering now. Her husband, who she met while she was running, with a wife who is now in jail. The son that was born to her while she was a fugitive, now without his mother. Even with the best intention," said the article, "some things can never be made right." And that's the awesome picture that's real, isn't it? In fact, when David responded to Nathan, and Nathan said to him, "Thou art the man," and David got angry, he said, "Whoever did that's going to die, and he's going to restore fourfold." How could he possibly have known how prophetic he was? Because that's exactly what David did. He gave back fourfold. Let me tell you briefly what happened. The child that was conceived and born to Bathsheba died. Shortly after that, David's daughter Tamar was raped by his son. David didn't judge that, didn't take care of it. He should have stepped in as a father and said what needed to be said and taken judgment on his own son and punished him. But how could David do that? His credibility as a father had been shot. Third thing that happened was Absalom found out about Tamar, was so incensed at what had happened to her that he went and murdered Amnon. And then Absalom got caught up in a power struggle with his father, tried to start a coup in the kingdom, took half of David's people and left and had David forced out of the kingdom. And then later you see Absalom hanging from a tree by his hair, and he's dead. And the most anguishing cry in the whole story of David is this father on the news of his son Absalom, and you just can hear the weeping in his voice.

of going down a road that you think you have carefully protected yourself from? Listen to me. Impossibility number one, it is impossible to get away with sin. You can't do it. The Bible says it this way: be sure your sin will find you out. Oh, you say, Pastor Jeremiah, no one's ever going to know about this. Nobody. I mean, we've covered this up. There's only two of us that know. Well, if only one of you knows, that's enough. Catherine did her best to cover it up, and she managed for 23 years to keep it from everybody else. Even her husband didn't know at first. But she knew, and that's why it got out. You know, we have this idea today, this idea that God's a big grandfather up in the sky, kind of just pats us on the head. Listen, you can do what you want to do. As I've said to you before, you can get your kicks, but you got to take the kickbacks with them. Amen? So I just want to tell you, as faithfully as I can, don't think you're going to be the one who will get by with it, because you won't. You won't do it. Nobody ever does. But there's another impossibility that's good news, and I want you to listen up. You may have messed up. Who of us here can look at another and say, I haven't ever had to come back and ask for the cleansing and the hyssop? We all have. And you may have messed up, and maybe you're in the midst of it right now. Let me tell you the next impossibility. Yes, it's impossible to get away with sin, but it's also impossible to get away from the love of God. And you may think that because of what you've done, God doesn't love you anymore. Don't you think that? The very fact that He brought you here is an evidence that He loves you. And if you have gotten into a situation where you don't want anybody to know what you've done, and you say, it's bad, Pastor, I want to tell you something. I don't care how bad it is. God loves you. And if you're one of His children, He will come after you. And He will keep after you. And He will come in every way He can to draw you back. You may have to feel some of the sting of what you've done before you open up and take note of it. But I want you to understand today that just as surely as you cannot get away with sin, you cannot get away from God's love. You cannot. He loves you with an everlasting love. And how many of us as parents have not had to, on occasion, as I did once, take hold of a child by the shoulders and say, I don't care what you're doing or what you think you're doing, but I want to tell you something. No matter what you do, I will never stop loving you. Never. And if I'm like that as a human father with my imperfections, I want to tell you that's the way God is. He will never stop loving you. You may be unlovable, but He will never stop loving you. I read a little thing that I want to share with you as we close. It's in a book by Ruth Harms Culkin. It's a little book called Lord, Don't You Love Me Anymore. And she tells a story kind of in a poetic way of a conversation she had with a little boy, 7-year-old boy. This is what she wrote. He is 7 years old, and he's my friend. His eyes are merry, and his hair is short, and his nose is covered with freckles. And on a cold, rainy day, we sat on the floor eating hot, buttered popcorn. The popcorn went down quickly, but the questions came out slowly. If I told a lie today, would God stop loving me? Well, no, of course not, David. Well, if I told 2 lies or 3, would He stop loving me then? No, but you'd be unhappy in your heart. Well, what if I punched Johnny in the nose and made his nose bleed real hard? Would God stop loving me then? No, but you better not try it. What if I threw a rock and broke your window? Would God stop loving me then? No, but you'd have to work to pay for it. What if I stepped on the snails and ate all your flowers? Would God stop loving me then? Not for a minute, David. Well, when would God ever stop loving me? David, not until there is no more earth and no more heaven and no more God. Then it's never going to happen no matter what. That's right, David. Even if it sometimes feel like it might, it's never going to happen, no matter what. And that's the good news. God loves you. And the reason you have that

0: He's willing to do that for you. Whatever you've done, however far away you have fallen from Him, God isn't finished with you. He wants to forgive you and help you get restored to meaningful living. He did that for David. Much of the good that we know about David took place after these things happened, and God is willing to help you as well. I hope you hear me and take advantage of His grace and His goodness. Well, tomorrow, a standalone message called Why Should I Be Thankful? On Friday, we're going to talk about why trouble overwhelms us sometimes. Again, a couple of Psalms with answers to these questions. Be sure to have a good day. Be sure to walk with the Lord. Thank you for listening. I'm David Jeremiah.
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7: For high level,
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0: I'm Jim Burns with today's Homeward Snapshot.
1: I'd like to thank you all for coming tonight. I think that this is going to be a great year for your kids. We have 35 students in our class this year, but this group of kids is really committed to learning, so the class size shouldn't be a problem. Now, are there any questions?
2: Yeah. Am I the only parent who's come here tonight?
0: Well, it's not rocket science. Involved parents make a difference in every area of their kids' lives. I'm Jim Burns from Homeward. 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It's a principle I call the power of being there. 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I'm Jim Burns from Homeward, encouraging parents, building families.
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0: When you said to me, I would rather be dead than married to you, I'm going to admit that was probably the worst thing you have ever said to me.
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2: I don't know what I was thinking.
0: You were reading the Bible.
2: I know.
0: And you said, I relate to what Paul said.
2: To live is great.

0: in such a bad place in the first 6 months. And, you know, I thought I was supposed to share every little thought of my heart.
1: That was awful.
0: That was the truth, but it was not the thing to say, and I should have just kept that to myself.
1: We have to be careful with our words. Words matter. They pierce our hearts, and they can destroy marriages.
0: The best decision I ever made was to marry you.
1: Oh.
0: I take back those words.
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3: Hi, this is Mandy, and you're listening to CIM Radio. Psalms 148, 1 and 2 says, "Praise the Lord. Praise the Lord from the heavens. Praise Him in the heights above. Praise Him, all His angels. Praise Him, all His heavenly hosts."

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1: How do you do? Why do people gamble, taking chances when the odds are against them? The man in this story knows why he gambled. He wanted attention because he felt unwanted. He lost more than he won until he took the biggest risk of his life, one that turned out to be a sure thing when his heart and mind and very life were unshackled.
2: Did the doctor look at Floyd today?
3: Yes. He has infantile paralysis.
2: Polio? Oh, I'll bet little Joey had it too.
3: What are we gonna do? I don't want to lose another son.
2: Where is he?
3: Quarantined.
2: It's for the best.
3: If we lose Floyd, I don't know what I'll do.
1: Bringing hope to a troubled world, this is Unshackled. True life stories dramatized and produced in Chicago by Pacific Garden Mission. To a homeless person who piles up leaves for a bed, a real bunk with a pillow is the height of luxury. To sleep between clean sheets and wake up to a hearty breakfast can stir up the desire for change. That's why Pacific Garden Mission welcomes each guest, providing shelter to hundreds of men, women, and children each day. Fresh clothing, as well as medical and dental treatment, are also available without charge, thanks to caring friends who send financial and material gifts. The mission offers classes and counseling to improve their ability to function in the world. Pastors and counselors share the truth that will set them free of past failures. And that same message goes out to the world through this program. Now for broadcast around the earth, here is episode number 3931 in the series Unshackled, the program that makes you face yourself and think.
4: Floyd! You better get home right now, you hear? Floyd!
2: Is he gone again?
4: Yes, he took off when I wasn't paying attention.
2: Hard to believe we used to worry about him not being able to walk again.
4: Now he runs away every chance he gets. I even tried hiding his shoes, but he ran off barefoot.
2: A 5-year-old shouldn't be out after dark.
4: Try telling him that.
2: I'm not telling him anymore. I'm going to beat his behind when he gets back, and I'm going to get a dog chain and a padlock, see if he runs away again.
1: Why would a 5-year-old run away from home? Turns out it was the same reason he ran off at 25, but with different results. This is the true testimony of Floyd Plum. Right now, from the classic files of Unshackled.
5: I was 4 when I contracted polio and lost my speech. It returned with a stutter. We were very poor. No friends, no toys, so I started running away at 5. My parents tried to keep me home, but as soon as they removed the dog chain, I was gone again. Rowdy companions taught me to smoke cigarette butts we picked off the ground. I spent 2 years in second grade because I was too sleepy and too ornery to care. We moved around as Dad took various jobs. In Michigan, a train dispatcher took an interest in me, got me to quit smoking, and I did better in school. Then we moved again.
2: Where's that son of mine now?
4: I don't know. He was here right after school.
2: Oh.
4: Said they put him back in third grade, and he was real upset.
2: It's where he belongs. He just finished second grade. Twice.
4: But he told them he was in fourth grade.
2: And they believed him?
4: He was doing better, honey. Even you noticed. He wasn't stuttering as much, and he was home at night more. Now he's ashamed and doesn't even want to try. You going out to look for him?
2: No, I'm going to go shoot some pool. I'll keep an eye out for him.
5: Maybe if Dad hadn't spent so much time in pool halls and card rooms, he wouldn't have been so poor. My parents quit trying to keep me home when I was 10. We moved from Michigan back to Defiance, Ohio, where a gang of boys welcomed me with a fight. My opponent nearly broke my jaw, but I got even with a baseball bat and became one of them. I set pins in a bowling alley until 11, then played poker with friends, staying out until midnight or even 2 o'clock in the morning. When I was 11, my dad tried to help me.
2: Floyd, stop right where you are. Straighten up, you walk all hunched over.
5: But I can't.
2: Yes, you can. Throw out your chest.

0: on.
1: Aha, that's better.
0: Do you know...
1: Stop right there. Anytime you talk, it starts stuttering. Stop. Don't try to say another word because you'll only get worse. You understand?
0: Yes.
1: Don't hurry. Each time you stutter, go back and start all over again, but take it slower. Now, what did you want to ask me?
0: I want you to help me find some old skates. I want to make a scooter.
1: See? That time you said it much better.
0: I liked all sports and could out-wrestle most boys my age. My favorite was pitching horseshoes, and I became an expert. But I was very insecure and bluffed to cover my feelings of inferiority. When I was 11, my aunt and uncle invited me to spend the summer on their farm. They were very religious.
2: Did you understand what we read in the Bible this morning, Floyd?
0: I think so.
2: You come to God in humility. Do you know what humility is?
0: I think so.
2: It's the opposite of pride. You acknowledge that he's God and you're not. No, I'm serious. Most people think they control their own lives. They don't realize that it's the goodness of God that leads to repentance. They get away with doing bad things and think it's okay, but someday we must give an account to God for our lives, for the way we use the talent he gave us.
0: I don't have any talents. Except horseshoes.
2: You have more? You just haven't discovered them yet. The Bible says, "For we are his workmanship, created in Christ Jesus unto good works, which God hath before ordained that we should walk in them." But, and this is important, first you have to come to God in repentance and ask him to save you. And that's where most people stumble. They can't get past their pride. Do you ever read the Bible?
0: I tried once, but I can't understand it.
2: Well, keep trying. God's word is truth, and you'll have a much better life if you follow Jesus. Okay?
0: Okay.
2: The Bible says, "For by grace are ye saved through faith, and that not of yourselves, it is the gift of God, not of works, lest any man should boast."
0: I was interested, but I thought I couldn't do what he wanted me to do. My dad stayed on me about stuttering and walking tall. I overcame the stutter, unless I was excited. By the age of 13, I was like other boys my age. That same year, I got drunk for the first time, and whenever I drank, I got mean. At 15, I was helping my brother-in-law paint a barn when the ladder slipped and I fell 40 feet.
3: Floyd! They called and told me about the accident.
0: Yeah. I thought sure I was gonna die.
3: Thank God you're okay.
0: The doc said I'll be on crutches for a while.
3: It could have been a lot worse, son. What happened?
0: I had scaffold hooks, pulleys, and ropes over my shoulder. Just as I got over the hip of the barn, the ladder slipped. Hit the ground feet first, and then I hit my face.
3: Oh, I can see you're all bruised up. I was praying for you about the time you fell. Somehow I felt the need to pray for you. God is merciful. You might have been killed.
0: During that fall to the ground, I knew I was headed for hell. But as my body healed, I put those thoughts behind me. I stayed on course, getting drunk, constantly in trouble at school, playing hooky and pranks. I spent 3 years in the seventh grade, and the principal paddled me many times. But I also played football and baseball. Just before final exams, when I was 16, I was expelled from the school system. The next 4 years, I found and quit many jobs. At 20, I met Mildred, and we dated for 4 months, and then we decided to marry. Bad news, Millie. I was laid off at the factory today.
4: Oh, no. Our wedding's in 2 weeks. Do you think we should call it off?
0: No. We're getting married.
4: Some wedding present, huh?
0: Yeah. I'll have to sell my new car and pay off the loan. I can buy a used one.
4: Can we afford to get an apartment?
0: Not unless I find another job.
4: We can live with my folks for a little while.
0: Mine, too. But that'll get old fast.
4: I'll pray that you get another job soon, Floyd.
0: I'm glad you're religious, Millie. You're like my mom. But I'm not into that church stuff. Work was scarce after we married in late July. We lived with Mildred's folks for a while and then mine. I worked odd jobs, but the depression got worse and jobs were even harder to find. Our son was born 2 years after we married, but I still drank and gambled with the little money

0: I made when I had work. Playing checkers was free, so I played until I was sick of it. One night, I had a paycheck and played poker for money, hoping to score.
1: Okay, the ace bets. Everybody gonna stay in for another card? The ace still looks good. What are you gonna do?
0: That's what I'm gonna do.
1: Oh. Well, I'll see then. And I'll raise it.
0: Mighty thoughtful of you.
1: I'm kind-hearted. I want to give you a chance.
0: Let's see how good a chance.
1: What do you got, kid?
0: Enough to win the pot. Aces full of tens.
1: Oh, good hand. But not good enough. Look at this.
0: I don't believe it.
1: You don't believe it? There's four kings in every deck. Sorry, kid. That didn't take long, did it?
0: I lost my whole paycheck and came home drunk. I even tried to give our 2-year-old son some beer. Mildred and I got into an argument about it and I choked her. Guilt dogged me after that, making me even more volatile. Mildred went to live with her parents for several months and I moved in with Mom and Dad. But Dad was unemployed too. One night he and I got into a terrible fight and he stormed out of the house.
2: Your dad didn't want to have a fist fight with you, so he's going to your sister's place.
0: Let him walk 5 miles, I don't care.
2: Floyd, the Bible says, honor thy father and mother. That doesn't mean yelling at your dad that way.
0: He yelled at me, didn't he? Anyway, who cares what the Bible says?
2: It's God's word, son.
0: God's word? Don't you know there is no God?
2: Floyd, please.
0: Floyd, please! The Bible was written by men to keep people under their thumbs. It's all a myth. Adam and Eve in the garden, the flood.
2: I believe all of that, son. Along with everything else that's written in the Bible.
0: Then you're nuts! Men came from monkeys, you know.
2: Floyd, we were made in the image of God, not animals. Animals have always been animals, and we've always been human.
0: I don't want to hear that. I'm leaving and I'm not coming back. Mom didn't say anything, but her quietness pierced my heart. I left, taking everything that was mine, which wasn't much. I wrote to an uncle who was a minister and told him I needed a change of life, but he didn't invite me to come because he and Dad had been at odds for years. He wrote, however, with this advice: "The day you don't feel like praying is the day you should pray." I sat alone and miserable in a pool hall, ashamed of what I'd become.
3: Very shortly, we'll hear the rest of Floyd's story. 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
0: 2 months after my fight with Dad, I sat in that grubby pool room and examined myself. A thought came to me. You have tried other things and failed. Now try God. But how? I was so bad. God wouldn't want me. Even so, I was determined, so I went to see my wife.
4: Are you drunk, Floyd?
0: No.
4: What did you want to see me about?
0: Will you go with me to Toledo?
4: What's in Toledo?
0: A church I want to go to.
4: You were never much interested in church.
0: This one's different.
4: How'd you hear about it?
0: Two of my aunts live there. They keep talking to me about it. I've heard the preacher on the radio, too.
4: It's a long way to go for church.
0: I want to change my life, honey. And I hear that this church helps you do that. A man I met last year told me people get saved all the time.
4: You won't give our little boy beer again, will you?
0: No, honey. I told you, I want to change.
4: Why don't you read the Bible, then?
0: I can't read, Millie!
4: Oh, Floyd.
0: I don't even know most of the words.
4: Oh, sweetie, I'm so sorry. I didn't know that.
0: Please go with me.
4: How are you going to get there? It's 80 miles to Toledo.
0: I bought this touring car. It'll get us there.
4: Where can we stay when we get there?

0: I have family there.
1: All right. We'll go with you.
0: Even though my wife was expecting again, we set out for Toledo on a cold day in March. My touring car had no side windows, so it was cold. Today it would be worth a fortune. Then, it was just transportation. First, the radiator froze up, so I thawed it and filled it with water again. I had enough money for only 1 gallon of gas to go 80 miles. I sure hope there's a good long slope from the top of this hill.
1: What good's that gonna do, Floyd?
0: Save us some gas. I hope. Use enough going up the hill. At least we can save some going back down. When we get over the top, I'm gonna shut off the engine and let her coast.
1: That'll save gas?
0: The slope is a long one. It is! Here we go.
1: So what kind of welcome do you think they'll give us in Toledo?
0: To be honest, they might tell us to turn around and get out.
1: Why?
0: Because they know me.
1: What'll we do then?
0: I don't know, Mildred.
1: You're down to 20 miles an hour, honey. Might as well start the engine.
0: Not until she's down to 5 miles an hour. We gotta get to Toledo.
1: Floyd! Behind you!
0: We got to the outskirts of Toledo on the fumes of gasoline and coasted into a gas station a mile from our destination. There I traded a lock and key for a gallon of gas and we headed out again. A couple of blocks away, smoke began pouring out from under the hood of the car.
1: Stop the car, Floyd! It might explode!
0: There's only a gallon of gas in it. That isn't much.
1: Can you believe it? We're right in front of a fire station!
0: And here comes a fireman.
2: Well, we don't normally give curb service, but the boys will be right out with extinguishers. Why don't you go on and raise the hood?
0: God was with us, providing every need. The firemen quenched the fire, fixed the short, and we drove to my relative's house. They knew about my past, but welcomed us anyway because God had touched their hearts. I wanted God to change me more than I'd ever wanted anything before. And that night I prayed. God, I want my life to change, but I don't know how. Please show me the way. If you give me directions, I promise to accept your truth. The following Sunday night, we went to the church my aunts had told me about. My dear mother had taken me to church several times, but never had I heard preaching like this.
3: People talk about searching for God, but God's not lost. You are. In the Gospel of Luke, chapter 19, verse 10, Jesus said, "For the Son of Man is come to seek and to save that which was lost." We lost our relationship with God in the Garden of Eden when Adam sinned by disobedience. The prophet Isaiah wrote in chapter 59, verse 2, "But your iniquities have separated between you and your God, and your sins have hid his face from you that he will not hear." You are lost. You can't approach God with all those sins on your soul. He is holy. He dwells in light, and you dwell in darkness. The Bible says, "All have sinned and come short of the glory of God. There is none righteous, no, not one." Just as he promised, God sent his only begotten Son, Jesus Christ, to light the darkness, to show the way back to him. The Bible says, "In him was life, and the life was the light of men. But men loved darkness rather than light because their deeds were evil." God came looking for you. What a savior! He made himself of no reputation and took upon him the form of a servant and was made in the likeness of men. And being found in fashion as a man, he humbled himself and became obedient unto death, even the death of the cross. My friend, Christ died for your sins, not his.

0: the Lord. That night I repented. Lord, forgive me for taking that drink. I want so much to follow you, Jesus. Help me be strong to resist temptations. Please change me. My aunt gave me a Bible and encouraged me in the Lord. But I still had no job and the depression was getting harder. We stayed with relatives on the outskirts of Toledo while I searched for work. I'd get up at 4 in the morning and, having no gas for the car, I walked to town singing In the Garden. By evening, I was tired and decided to walk back to my relatives. And he walks with me and he talks with me.
1: Hey, can you tell me where the Stewart building is?
0: I don't know, but I know you, Bill. You teach Sunday school at my aunt's church.
1: I sure do. I know you, Floyd. Hop in. Let me give you a ride. I was glad to see you at the prayer meeting this week.
0: I'm going to go every week. God sent you along, Bill. I was feeling a little discouraged.
1: These are tough times. Are you reading the Bible?
0: Yes. I have a hard time understanding it all. But I finished the Gospel of John.
1: Good. The Lord will guide you.
0: I have joy and peace. There's so much I don't know.
1: God says, my grace is sufficient for thee, for my strength is made perfect in weakness.
0: Tell me something, Bill. What happens if I sin again?
1: The Bible says if we confess our sins, he is faithful and just to forgive us our sins and to cleanse us from all unrighteousness.
0: That's a relief.
1: You're saved once and for all when you're born again. Jesus is your sufficiency. It's not only new life, it's a new way of life, trusting and obeying him.
0: I read the Bible every night after looking for a job all day. I finished the New Testament in 3 months. One day I applied at a rubber plant. The manager said he needed a good mill man, and because I had experience in a mill back in Defiance, he hired me. I worked there 3 years, even though we had periodic layoffs. Our daughter was born, we got our own apartment. During one layoff, I went back to see the boss.
2: You looking for work, Floyd?
0: Sure am.
2: You're a good worker, but the men, they don't like the way you talk about your religion. After all, they're religious too.
0: They complained?
2: Well, not in so many words. Don't get me wrong, we like your work, but we don't want you to talk about religion on the job.
0: I would sooner walk the streets than stop talking about the Lord. Jesus is the eternal Son of the living God.
2: Okay. Come to work in the morning.
0: A few years later, he let me hold Bible study with the men. When I was laid off again, I resumed my habit of looking for work in the morning and then coming home to read the Bible and pray every evening. A neighbor lady noticed and talked to Mildred about it.
3: She thinks you're strange.
0: Because I talked to her about the Lord?
3: No. Because you don't stay out all day looking for a job.
0: God will provide. I've done my part and I'm trusting the Lord to help me.
3: She said, if I had a husband that would sit and read the Bible and pray every evening, I would boot him out because nobody is going to bring a job to your front door.
0: You never know, honey. Who was at the door? Somebody offering me a job at a manufacturing plant. That same day, our neighbor's husband was laid off from his job. So never doubt God's provision for his children. I bought a dump truck and started a business working 10 or 12 hours a day until my debts were paid. Then I sold the truck. But one debt that I could never have paid was for my sin. Only Jesus could pay that debt by his death on the cross for me.
4: Floyd and Mildred had 3 sons. Two of whom were pastors, and one a missionary in Africa. 2 daughters also serve the Lord in their churches. Recently, we had an email from his grandson asking for copies of the original drama, so we decided to redo Floyd's story as a classic to demonstrate the power of godliness passing down through the generations. This power is available to you, listening friend. The Bible promises in 2 Corinthians chapter 5, verse 17, therefore, if any man be in Christ, he is a new creature. Old things are passed away. Behold, all

All things are become new. To begin your new life in Christ, will you pray with us? There are no special words. This prayer is simply meant to reflect the attitude of a humble heart. Dear God, I confess that I am a lost sinner and cannot save myself. I repent of my sins against you. I believe Jesus died for my sins on the cross. I believe he rose again and lives forevermore. Thank you for his sacrifice. Thank you for saving me. Come into my heart and life, Lord Jesus, and change me. In your name I pray. Amen. 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So we're now producing an exciting new children's show called The Clue Crew. 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And we'd be happy to consider yours for a possible production. This is program number 3931. Heard in the classic true story of Floyd Plum were Patrick Thompson, Jennifer Dimmitt, Kurt Nabig, Mara Kate Burns, Ed DiZzolo, and David Zarbach. Original music, Don Badorf. 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Script, Kenitha Gabler and Jack O'Dell. 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So, until next time, unless our Lord returns before then, I'm Timothy Gregory reminding you that the doors to Pacific Garden Mission are open night and day. 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
2: Here are the current weather conditions as issued by Environment Canada.
3: In high level, clear, 9, wind calm.
2: Taking a look at Fort Vermilion, 10, wind from the southeast at 2 kilometers an hour.
3: For La Crete, 10,
2: in Garden River,
3: 8,
2: wind from the southeast at 2 kilometers an hour.
3: And Fort Chipewyan, mist, 7,
2: wind from the east at 5 kilometers an hour. This has been your local weather update here on CIAM Radio.
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0: Hi, I'm John Sorensen, president of Evangelism Explosion International, and you're listening to Share Life Today. We often say at EE that witnessing without prayer is presumption. And the truth is, we cannot effectively share Jesus with others unless we begin with prayer. Prayer invites the Holy Spirit to go with us and to lead the conversation. He's the one who gives us the words to say. He's the one who speaks to and ultimately changes hearts. Without Him, we go alone. So as we talk about preparing to share the gospel this week, I want you to know that preparation begins with prayer. The Bible says in 1 John that this is the confidence we have in approaching God, that if we ask anything according to His will, He hears us. Is it God's will for people to hear the good news of the gospel? Well, you bet. So let's begin to pray and ask the Holy Spirit for guidance and the opportunities to share. And let's get prepared. For more resources on how you can share your faith, visit sharelife.today.
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0: This is Max Lucado. A vibrant, shining face is the mark of one who has stood in God's presence. After speaking to God, Moses had to cover his face with a veil. But not only does God change the face of those who worship, He changes those who watch us worship. Paul told the Corinthian church to worship in such a way that if an unbeliever entered, he would find the secrets of his heart revealed and would fall down on his face and worship God. Seekers may not understand all that happens in a house of worship. They may not understand the meaning of a song or the significance of communion, but they know joy when they see it. And when they see your face changed, they may want to see God's face. People, including your family, are watching. Believe me, they are watching. This is Max Lucado.
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1: This is Max McLean. What warning does God give to those who trust in man rather than the Lord? Listen to the Bible from Jeremiah 17. This is what the Lord says. Cursed is the one who trusts in man, who depends on flesh for his strength, and whose heart turns away from the Lord. He will be like a bush in the wastelands. He will not see prosperity when it comes. He will dwell in the parched places of the desert, in a salt land where no one lives. But blessed is the man who trusts in the Lord, whose confidence is in him. He will be like a tree planted by the water that sends out its roots by the stream. It does not fear when heat comes. Its leaves are always green. It has no worries in a year of drought and never fails to bear fruit. Jeremiah 17. Listen to the Bible. It's great for the soul.
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0: which means you need to get aggressive. That next paycheck needs to go mostly towards these debts so you can stop playing the shell game and whack-a-mole. That's the only way out, is you got to be more aggressive than they are. And then you know, never touch this hot stove again.
1: That's
0: delete
1: right.
0: these apps. Never walk into one of those stores. You drive by and say, that's a past version of James. Never again.
1: And you're probably going to need to pick up a couple of side hustles. You're going to have to work extra to get this done quickly.

0: From the files of Unshackled, Pacific Garden Mission presents Free Indeed.
1: My father was Mexican and my mother was Guatemalan. They worked on various plantations in Guatemala, putting me in boarding school as necessary. But I had so many health problems that the school sent me home. Life was hard and I only finished the fourth grade. When I was 13, a missionary explained the gospel, but I was afraid of receiving salvation because none of my family were Christians. So I went to work for a missionary couple in San Sebastian. They gave me a New Testament in Spanish that I slowly read, but they never tried to force a decision on me. Every question that I had, they answered from the Bible. One day I realized that the people I once hated, I no longer hated. God was changing me through His Word. I had placed my trust totally in Christ Jesus. I wanted to go to Bible school, so I worked to finish the education I had missed. But my medical problems had grown worse. Doctors discovered that I needed open-heart surgery to repair a bad valve. The great earthquake that hit Guatemala in 1976 wiped out the machine needed for open-heart surgery, but God's people prayed and gave financially, and I was flown to America, where the operation was successfully performed. With a new heart from God and a better functioning heart from doctors, I began my studies in Bible school. I'm Zoila Arus, and God had a wonderful plan for my life that began with salvation. If the Son therefore shall make you free, you shall be free indeed.
0: If you would like to be free from the weight of sin by receiving Jesus Christ as Lord and Savior, or maybe you have questions about it, call 1-888-NEED-HIM right now. Free Indeed is a production of Pacific Garden Mission, 1458 South Canal Street, Chicago, Illinois, 60607. 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
2: I am Hermann Dietrich, D-I-T-T-R-I-C-H, and I am married to Erica. At present, I am now in Fort Vermilion at St. Luke's Anglican Church. He must increase, but I must decrease. John 3, verse 30.

0: Erica's in Philadelphia, Pennsylvania. Erica, how can we help today?
1: Hi, thanks for taking my call. So I am a single female living in Philadelphia. I'm a pharmacist, and I graduated with a ton of student loan debt. So at this point, I'm wondering how I can get this amount down, or if I should invest instead to offset the compound interest on it. So I guess my question is, do I pay down the student loan debt, or do I put more in investment?
0: Okay. How much debt are we talking about? Not that it changes my answer. I just want to know.
1: Yeah. Student loan debt is right around $192,000.
0: $192,000. And what's your income now that you're a pharmacist?
1: Currently, post taxes, I make $5,782 per month.
0: Okay. Do you happen to know what the interest rate is on those student loans? Ballpark, if it's not the same for all of them?
1: Yeah, it's 3.1%.
0: Okay.
2: So to your question, offsetting the compound interest, the best way to offset the interest is to pay more than the minimum payment, to throw as much as you can at it to knock down that principal, because 3% of $100,000 is a whole lot less than $192,000. So the faster you knock these debts out, the less interest you're going to pay. And that's a guaranteed rate of return, that 3.2%. Versus investing it with market volatility, you could lose money 1 month, make a little 1 month, but you're much better off

0: knocking out all these debts because your life is on hold until you repay these lenders. It's going to be really hard to do all the things you want to do in life, get married, get a house, have kids, whatever it is, go on vacations when you have all these payments stacked up every month. What are the minimum payments currently due for that $192,000?
1: Currently, it's sitting at $1,300 per month.
0: Okay.
2: Yeah, I mean, that's a high payment. I tend to agree with George on this for similar reasons, but also I would just add on, you know, I think that you're not the only one who feels that way, who thinks, hey, I could just pay the minimums and anything extra, I can invest that money and I'll feel great because I'll have $300,000 sitting in investments or I'll have $500,000. But you also have to consider that if you did that for a 5 or 10 year span, that student loan is still accruing. And even if you did invest, and even if you did have $300,000 sitting there, that's your money. Now the student loan that started at $191,000 is now creeping up to, you know, $270,000, $275,000. And you have to ask yourself, oh my gosh, that's not going to feel like the freedom that I thought it would feel like. And I've painted this picture before, but it helped me and my husband when we had $90,000 left and the payment wasn't very high. And we thought, you know what, we don't need to pay this off. We can live with this. But it feels like it's like, what I liken it to is being inside of a beautiful home. The home is beautiful. It's everything you wanted. As long as you're in there, everything is great. But the minute you open the door, you realize you are right at the edge of a cliff. And it's like a California cliff at the edge. You know, if the house falls off, you are just tumbling into the abyss. And that's the way it feels on the inside, is I still have this debt attached to me. And you know what I'm talking about. I mean, you feel it every time when you lay in the bed at night. So that's kind of, you know, a more emotional take on it. And I think it's worth it because, you know, our body does keep the score in these situations.
1: Yeah, absolutely. I think maybe the only issue that I find, because I do have my own budget, is what's left over after all of my expenses. So that, and what makes it even tougher is being single and not living with somebody, being the only person contributing to rent in big city. And I did at one point make very large payments and it helped a lot. And then, you know, switching to different jobs, moving to a different city, being single again, because I used to be married, it just makes it a lot harder.
2: Yeah.
1: So this is the tough part, isn't that, like, we're trying to look for that extra income to be able to live there, because all I'm doing right now is surviving.
0: Well, what does the trajectory for you look like as a pharmacist? Because if you're bringing home, you know, what is it, $69,000 a year, that's probably around $100,000 gross in a high cost of living area. So how do we get you to be making $150,000 as a pharmacist? Because that would really speed this up.
1: Absolutely. So right now, that's kind of what I'm looking towards. It's the market within pharmacy is a little tough, and but I do have some future plans on finding a job that probably the market in Philadelphia is right around, I would probably say about $140,000. But really, so that would be, as a pharmacist, like a good salary that you can make. Now, I'm looking for other options too that can help me make more, because right now what I'm making is not, just is not enough.
2: Yeah, I agree.
1: So I guess maybe that's the answer.
0: Well, at this rate, you're just feeling hopeless, because making these minimum payments, it's going to take you a lifetime to pay the student loans off. And until you can throw, you know, $3,000 a month at the debts, $4,000 a month, it's not going to feel like there's any, you know, hope in sight or light at the end of this tunnel. But I'm doing the math here going, all right, if you can throw $3,200 at these debts every month, you're done in 5 years. And that's if you don't get a raise.
1: Yeah.
0: Now, that's tough. Obviously, you're in a high cost living city. What is your rent every month?
1: Currently, it's right around $1,500 or $1,600 a month.
0: Okay. Could you get a two bedroom and rent with a friend, get a roommate?
1: So next year, I'm planning on renting from my friend who owns a home in Philly, and it will be with a roommate.
2: So
1: $1,500 is one bedroom, one bath in Philly.
0: So what would your rent go down to?
1: I'm not sure. She would probably work with me. I would say she would probably help me get to like maybe $1,400.
0: Oh, that's not much savings. It's not much different. I was hoping you were going to say like $1,000 or something. We're like, all right.

0: And the problem is that's going to cause lifestyle creep. You're going to eat out more, go out more, have nicer things, dress nicer. Mm-hmm. And right now we need to live like a broke college student because we got a mess to clean up.
1: Absolutely.
2: The good news is...
1: Oh, I don't have any problem with eating ramen, so we're good.
2: Good. The good news is, you know, your rent right now is really right at the 25% mark. You know, between that and your minimum payments, you're at $2,800 a month. Where's the rest of that money going? What's your next biggest expense that you go, you know, here's the problem, guys, it's my car payment. Is there anything else that we could try to help you find that margin? Do you have a car payment to speak of?
1: I do have a car payment. It's not much, and it's I owe $1,898 left on it. And
2: okay.
1: That's about $385 per month.
2: Okay, well, that's some margin freed up. Is there anything else? Because I still feel like there's a big chunk of money that's not accounted for by all the major players. You didn't mention kids or daycare or anything like that.
1: Let me see. I have a budget. There is, I mean, not really. Those are real. It just goes to essentially rent, car.
2: Mm-hmm.
1: I put a lot of money away in retirement.
2: Okay, there's
1: a
2: where
1: lot
2: it is.
1: Of that ding, money ding. Is there.
2: I knew it was somewhere. So again,
1: yeah.
2: I love this conversation because you're wanting to do the right things. You're just doing them in the wrong order. So I love a person who wants to build wealth. I love a person. You're very responsible because that's a responsible choice. But George and I would caution you that there's a better order to do this in, because if you're investing, but you're still in debt, you know, obviously it's taking away your peace. We talked about that. And obviously you probably don't have much liquid savings. And so therefore your retirement is at risk. The next time you're in a jam, you might liquidate that, which is terrible. So George and I would say you need to pause investments. It's only temporary. It's not a scary thing, but you need the full force of your income to do what George said, which is be putting hopefully around $3,000 a month on these student loans to get them paid off. Please, please, please cancel and pause those retirement contributions.

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1: Here are the current weather conditions as issued by Environment Canada.
2: High level, clear, 6. Wind calm. Taking a look at Fort Vermilion, 11.
1: Wind from the southwest
2: at 3 kilometers an hour. 4. La Crete, 9.
1: Taking a look at Garden River,
2: 7. Wind calm. And Port Chipewyan, clear, 5.
1: Wind from the east at 5 kilometers an hour.
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0: All right, George, let's hear from Tabitha, who's right here in our backyard, Nashville, Tennessee. Hi, Tabitha. What's up?
1: Hey, so I recently paid off my student loans, and I'm finally on the straight and narrow, right?
2: Awesome.
1: I called the credit union that I opened up a high yield. Well, it's a checking, but it has a higher yield than the high yield savings. So anyhow, and I asked them, like, you know, because I want a plan to be able to put money down, and I was thinking about the manual underwriting because other than that, I have one credit card, but I don't use it, so I'm fixing to have it just cut off, basically.
0: Okay.
1: And they acted like that was crazy. So I guess I got the weird thing for the first time. But I'm wondering, like, am I asking, like, is there questions I'm supposed to ask? Is there a different way to go about it? Because they were like, no, you need credit. Like, you don't need to turn that off. Like, even if you don't use it, your credit score will still be there and we'll be able to use it. And it should, if everything's paid off, and it should go up. And I'm like, I'm not sure about that.
0: Just to, for the person listening, manual underwriting is the way that you get approved for a mortgage if you don't have a credit score.
2: Not if you have a low score. People think, well, I can get around my low score. But no, if you have a score at all, you can't do manual underwriting.
0: That's right.
2: That's the key, Tabitha, is once you're completely debt-free, all the accounts are closed, it may take 6 to 12 months for your credit score to become indeterminable. And at that point, then you can do manual underwriting. So I don't know when you're going to be ready to actually go home shopping. Are we talking 3 years from now?
1: Probably like a little over a year.

0: based on the amount that I'm going to have to save to get to the 25% mark.
1: Okay, cool. So do you have an emergency fund yet? I know you said your loans are paid off.
0: No, I'm finishing that up hopefully within the next 6 months, and then after that I'll start on the
1: down payment savings fund. Okay, mm-hmm. Cool. So here's the deal. A lot of people don't know what manual underwriting is because they were so ingrained in the broken financial system we find ourselves in. But the truth is, credit scores have not been around that long. We're talking like since the 90s. And before that, what lenders did was look at things like your income. So they'd verify your income, look at your rental payment history. They'd look at, 12-month history of your bank statements. They would look at trade lines like utility bills or cell phone bills to determine whether or not they will grant this loan to you. So that's exactly what manual underwriting does, and you just looked in the wrong place. So I would reach out to Churchill Mortgage. You can go to churchillmortgage.com and talk to them about it. They're the number one in the nation because we send all the Ramsey fans to them. So they won't look at you like you're crazy. They'll go, oh, absolutely, we can help with that. And they'll answer all of your questions and steer you in the right direction when it comes to what you need to do to get prepared for that. Because there are some steps. There's a few hoops to jump through, but I've done it. It's not as difficult as people make it out to be.
2: No, it's not bad. So for a few more specifics, if you're thinking about that, you need to be able to show 12 months of documented rental history. So if you're listening out there and you're living with mom and dad and not paying rent, thinking you're going to buy a house and do manual underwriting, you need to pay rent. You need to have some sort of documented rental payment history. You need to have 12 months of other trade lines. These are things like George mentioned, cell phones, utilities. You could even use insurance payments for that. Also, actual money. Okay, so they're going to want to see that you have income for the last 12 months. If you're self-employed, they might look back 2 years. That's important. And then obviously, you want a nice down payment. The bigger, the better is going to set you up to win. And that's really all there is to it. It's really not that big of a deal. The only other part of this is just making sure you're in the right position. And Tabitha, it sounds like you're on the right track, finishing up that debt, saving up the 3 to 6 months, and then getting on to that down payment. Very, very good call.
1: That's awesome.
2: Thank you for the call. All right, let's keep it rolling, George. We got Madison in Charlotte, North Carolina. Hey, Madison.
3: Hi, thank you for taking my call.
2: Yes, ma'am. What's going on?
3: So my husband and I just got married in January, and we started out at around close to $100,000 in debt. We're now at around $38,000, but we are expecting a baby in November. So my question, I know you guys say usually to pause if you're expecting, but how much do you think is a good amount to have to be prepared?
2: I love that question. So yeah, you're exactly right. We call that stork mode, which is kind of funny, but it's just the idea of the most important thing in your world right now is being prepared for this baby, not paying off debt. And so yeah, pausing is good. I'm thinking about two things. Number one, I'm going to save as much as I possibly can. Whatever money I can, because the truth is, if it weren't stork mode, you'd still be doing that. The money would just be going towards debt. So yeah, let's keep up that same intensity, because the fact of the matter is, when the baby comes and you guys get home and everybody's healthy, you're going to take that money and you're going to throw it towards the debt. So the more the merrier. But I would have a couple of thoughts in mind to go along with that. Number one, George, I'm always looking at the out-of-pocket max on my insurance.
1: That's
2: I want to know
1: you're on the hook for.
2: Yep. I want to know that if things go south and, you know, we end up having
1: start
2: more
1: racking up these bills.
2: Yes. What is it? Is it 10,000? Is it 1250? Like whatever it is, I want that money, that amount saved. It just gives you just that warm,
1: some
2: fuzzy
1: peace of mind that you're not going to be going into a bunch of medical debt if you were to have a longer hospital stay. And so once you and baby are home safe, you might have 30 grand ready to throw at the debt while you've been making these minimum payments. So how much could you save by the time baby's here?
3: That's a good question. I feel like we kind of got like a good head start, because we were able to get rid of a car and then we had wedding money. But I would say we could probably save close to 10, maybe 15,000 before the baby gets here.
1: Okay, so if you made minimum payments on the debts and then threw the rest at savings, 15K by November is what you're thinking.
3: Sure. The only other thing is that I know we should not have done this, but we borrowed some money from a family member. So we do want to pay that for sure before the baby gets here. But I think we could get through that pretty quickly.
2: How much is it?
3: So $5,500.
2: That's a significant chunk of 10 to 15,000.
3: Yeah. I mean, we should be able to have that this month or next month.
2: So that's aside from this?
3: Still get, I think that we could still get to at least 10,000 before the baby gets here.
1: Okay. What's your house?

0: household income?
1: 105.
0: All right. And are you planning on going back to work after, or are you just going to stay home?
1: I do plan to go back, yeah.
0: Okay, cool. And what's left in 38K? What kind of debts are those?
1: I have $13,000 on my car, $9,000 in student loans, $5,500 to my dad, and the rest is credit cards.
0: Okay. Now, the bigger question is, are you guys done with debt? Are you changing the behavior that got you here? Like, have you cut up the credit cards?
1: Yeah, we're absolutely done.
0: Good. Love to hear that. Well, you're on your way. I'd be focused on just making sure you and baby are healthy, and the debt will get paid. And I hope it's done. I mean, it'd be pretty cool if you guys went real crazy and got done early next year, before that baby's first birthday.
1: That's the plan, as soon as possible. We've been doing pet sitting and like staying at different houses, which we don't want to do that anymore because it's hard to be newlyweds and away from each other.
2: Sure.
1: But trying to do whatever we can to get through it.
2: Yeah, absolutely. I mean, that's the mentality that you have to have when you're attacking debt, George. You're going to feel a level of discomfort. And if you're trying to do the things that we teach and trying to keep it, you know, life is the same. Nothing really changes. I don't really feel it. You're not doing it right.
0: Yeah. You need to go hard enough that you never want to go back into debt.
2: That's right.
0: Because you sacrifice so deep.
2: Yes.
0: And for me, it was like lean cuisines. That was my debt-free journey food. And I would wait I'd go to Kroger. I'd wait for them to be on sale $5 for $10
2: at the time. I remember that sale.
0: $2. I was like, all right, if I can eat for $2 a meal, I mean, if you open my fridge, there was nothing in it. You open my freezer, just a stack of lean cuisines, 20 high.
2: All I think about is the microplastics in today's world.
0: They're going to study my body for science one day.
2: Your brain is like really made of plastic.
0: What happened to him? And so now I can't even pass by the lean cuisines in the grocery store.
2: Oh, it's like
0: it just brings me back. I feel a little vile. No, thank you. Not doing that again. But that's caused me to not go into debt.
2: I know, that's right. Whatever you have to do.
0: Because I'm not going back to that lean cuisine lifestyle.
2: Who cares? Who cares if you were in the best shape ever?
0: I'll keep my lean physique in other ways. What a great name, though.
2: Lean cuisine.
0: You got to admit.
2: Yeah.
0: Did you have a debt-free food? Now, you're a foodie, and you eat super clean. You wouldn't darken the door of a lean cuisine.
2: I wouldn't darken the door of a lean cuisine. I think for me, the biggest thing is don't ask me about a coupon. Don't ask me to do something to get money off, right? Like, I did enough couponing that I don't want any more.
0: PTSD.
2: Yeah, even you'll say, oh, you should do that app. You can save money. I'm like, no, I don't want to save money.
0: She doesn't want to hear about my promo code to get 30% off pizza.
2: Of it.

0: he is still working in all of these circumstances and that the prodigals are coming home.
1: When life doesn't go the way you planned, God is still at work. Hi, I'm Mark Gothier with Crew and Making Your Life Count. Deborah McNinch says even in pain, there is hope because God hasn't stopped moving.
0: How could he be in somebody else's happiness and be in my pain all at the same time? And so the book came out of a place of me just investigating all of these things that I was going through and just what the Lord taught me during that season. And so I pray that even if you don't have a prodigal child, I know that everybody has something, especially when it comes to your kids.
1: God is still on the throne. He is still working, and no story is beyond his reach. So hold on to hope. Learn more at crew.org/life.
2: Do you think that the heart of God the Father is different than God the Son? 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

0: Welcome back to The Ramsey Show here in the Fair Winds Credit Union studio. I'm Jade. This is George next to me taking your calls. And we've got Jacob who's on the line in Richmond, Virginia. Jacob, what's going on in your world?
1: Hey, guys. Thanks for taking my call. I was calling about, I've been considering going to college and to kind of get a job that I'm more wired for. I've taken the Ken like assessment test. And the hard decision about it is just that I'm in a career now that pays pretty solid, considering I don't have a degree, but it's just not the most fulfilling.
0: What kind of work is it that you're doing now, and what are you earning?
1: Yeah, it's a lot of just kind of desk work at a computer desk for like a labor company. I make about $55,000.
0: Okay. And what is it that you want to do? And what would be a fair salary that you think you'd make doing that?
1: Yeah, I've kind of more in line to like want to kind of counsel people or speak with them and like kind of leave an impact. From my research, what I can expect if I get like a degree with it would be about 60 to 65 is the average where I'm at.
0: Okay.
2: I'm confused. Are you talking about being like a therapist?
1: So with the assessment test I did, some of the options, one I saw that I liked was like a school counselor was okay. An option.
2: And have you looked into what it actually takes to become a school counselor?
1: Yeah. So on that assessment, it shows that a master's degree would be needed along with some licensing, which the part that's hard for me is like, I don't mind doing that, but I feel like it's kind of maybe unwise to maybe do this like change while I'm in the process of baby step number two.
0: Oh, okay. So baby step two, for those listening, that's the step where you're paying off your consumer debt. How much consumer debt do you have?
1: At this current moment, I have about $11,000. I started at $20,000 like last year.
0: Okay, so you've been making headway on that. And is it just you, Jacob, or do you have a family, wife?
1: I actually just got married in March. I came down and visited y'all on my honeymoon.
0: Awesome. Wow. We probably told you to go have fun. And get out of here.
1: George made a joke about it, but yeah.
2: That it's sad that this, you're like, oh, what are you doing for your honeymoon? They're like, we're here. I'm like, okay, what else? No, that's great.
1: Exactly, yeah.
2: So is your now wife working outside the home?
1: Yeah, she's a nurse. She's a nurse tech at a hospital.
2: Okay. And what does she make?
1: I think right now she's like about $30,000 a year. She's like hourly, like 18 to 19.
0: Okay. Nurse tech. Okay.
2: And that should be closer to like $40,000 gross per year, which puts you guys close to a six-figure salary. Does she have any debt?
1: No. All of her school's been paid for so far, but we might have to pay for it in the future.
2: Have you guys combined finances?
1: Yes, completely.
2: Okay. Because I'm wondering, how can we... Here's my goal for you. How do we do this thing? Because I want you to pursue this dream of being a school counselor, but we want to do it smart, and we want to do it debt-free. And so what I would recommend is knocking out this debt really fast, and the why behind it is I got this dream on the other side that I want to get to. And that's going to put some fire under this to go, you know what? We make $100,000. We're bringing home, $7,000 a month, whatever it is. Can we throw $3,000 a month of this debt be done in 3 months or $4,000 a month and go hard at this thing? Because now, 3 months from now we can work on the emergency fund. Do you guys have savings right now?
1: We have the $1,000 saving. Outside of that, we're just intense with paying off debt.
2: Okay, good. So I would set an aggressive goal to pay off the debt, an aggressive goal to get through your baby step three, your full emergency fund of 3 to 6 months of expenses. And at that point, now you can begin investing and cash flowing this school dream. And so that's where you need to get clear on what is the most affordable school I can go to get the degree required.
0: Yeah.
2: Not the fanciest school, just what is the most affordable school to check the box and say, yep, I have this degree. Because you need to go undergrad into grad.
1: Potentially for that. I'm not necessarily saying that's the exact career it has to be. I just know for a fact I'd probably be more fulfilled. But yeah, it's just been difficult because I'm not sure if it's unwise or kind of selfish to do a step like that.
0: Well, you do have to consider the return on investment. You have to consider a couple of things. Number one, we're not going into debt for it. So just for the master's side of it, I mean, a lot of people would borrow anywhere between $60,000 to $120,000 to be able to do what it is that you want to do. But then you're coming away with...

0: the degree making 55 to 75, right? So you have to think through that. The time frame, I think, gives you some time that you could cash flow it. I mean, people do these programs in 2 to 3 years. So I think that that gives you some time that if you started with a chunk of money, right, as to start out with, it's like, okay, I work a semester, and during that semester, I'm saving up for the next semester. I think you could cash flow it in that way. And that's the only way that I would suggest it. Yeah, I would just do some really deep dives into how, I hate the word cheap, but how inexpensive you can get this degree. Is it an online option? Are there things that you can do to mitigate that cost at all?
1: Yeah, that makes sense.
2: And you'll have to think through, can you do this, go to school full time while your wife carries the load of income for the family? So that's another piece of the puzzle to figure out. Well, you need to work part time and this just takes longer. Mm-hmm. And you're doing school at night, for example. So that would be a conversation I would start to have with your wife about what this actually looks like in reality versus I just have this dream and I hate this job, so I'm just going to leave. Mm-hmm. And at all costs, I'm going to go do it. You want to be smart about it and move slowly with peace so that you don't have a pile of debt on the other side.
0: And does your wife, does she plan on moving up to being a registered nurse, or is she going to keep teching? Like, what's she going to do?
1: Yeah, I think she wants to continue moving up in that kind of career tree. She has about 2 more years before she can be considered like an official nurse.
0: Okay.
1: And we can probably expect about another 10K for her schooling. And now that we're married, she probably won't get as much financial aid.
2: Okay.
0: Right. Okay. So you guys have got...
2: If her career trajectory has a higher ceiling right now, I might have her pursue school first. Like, hey, you go first.
0: Yeah.
2: You go make, you
0: secure
2: know,
0: the bag.
2: 80 grand a year as a nurse so that we have the freedom, flexibility for me to go pursue this over here. So there is kind of a give and take here. We can't all just, you know, go pursue our dreams all at the same time and nobody's working.
0: Mm-hmm.
1: Yeah, definitely.
2: And so it might take longer than you want it to, but I believe this is, it's not a selfish thing to go do work that you're wired to do that does give you fulfillment.
1: Okay. I appreciate that.
0: Yeah. Thanks for the call. You know, a lot of times, George, we take these calls and we're talking about dollars and cents and income and all these things. But the truth is, this is the job that you're going to be going into day in, day out, spending the majority of your life there, 8-10 hours a day. You're commuting there. You're giving up time from your children and your family there. It matters. Like, you have to feel good about the work that you're doing. You have to feel like you're making a difference. It has to feel worth it to you. So conversations like this, I love them because I'm all about getting people to that. Like, everybody wants to feel good about the work that they're doing and the time that they're spending doing it.
2: Well, Anna, I always recommend go meet with some school counselors. Get a feel for what they actually do day to day.
0: True that.
2: Do they enjoy it? What are the pitfalls? What are the things that they love about the job? What are things to look out for as you pursue this career field or what school you work at? All of that matters, and you don't want to show up and go, wow, this is not what I thought it would be.
0: I sunk all this money.
2: Now you're Ross from Friends.
0: Pivot!

0: You know, if you're grieving, you know grieving is hard. So how do you help a child grieve?
1: For Family Life Blended, here's Ron Deal.
0: Anytime we experience a loss, we need relational, psychological, and spiritual anchors to hold us steady in the midst of the storm. For example, one anchor for children is the consistent presence of people they trust. 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They also need spiritual perspective on a lot of things, like on how a good God could allow bad things to happen, even though He loves us. You know, if you're a parent in a blended family, or a step-parent especially, you need to make sure the kids have all of these anchors, because grieving the past has everything to do with accepting you in the present. For Family Life Blended, I'm Ron Deal.
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2: Hi, my name is Angela Gross. It's one day closer to heaven.

0: All right, back to the phone lines. Simon is in San Diego, California. What's up, Simon?
1: Hey, how's it going?
0: Good. How can we help?
1: First of all, really awesome to be talking to Jade and George, longtime listener of the show. Second of all, I am debating on getting a HELOC to pay for, one, clear up some Amex debt that my wife and I have, to buy a new vehicle.
2: Wait, is this a prank call, dude?
1: No.
2: You said longtime listener, and then you mentioned three things that we are vehemently against.
0: Or did you just wait till Dave wasn't here?
1: I totally get that. I was going to feel like I kind of sound a little bit silly. Longtime listener, I know you guys don't like going into debt.
2: So the goal of all this is to buy a new car?
1: Well, Amex is a big one as well. But yeah, we need a new vehicle. Our last one, the one that we currently have, is on the fritz. And yeah, that's the primary concern right now with me and my wife, is getting a new car.
0: Okay, so let's kind of pan back here, because if you're doing all of this rigmarole to get a new car, this is a symptom of a much greater issue, which is you guys are out of control, right? There's something going on with debt. There's something going on with income that's causing you to spend on the credit card, not be able to pay the balance. And then instead of looking to something like savings or liquid cash, you're now looking to a line of credit that's attached to your home, which is what a HELOC is. And you're now thinking about draining the equity in one of your greatest assets to now fund what I think you said is, I don't know if it's a brand new car, but a new car. So I'm a little nervous about that. Very nervous about that. Tell us, when you say your current car is on the fritz, what does that mean? Does that mean, hey, we just have to make some repairs and we just don't want to pay the $700? Or is it, you know, the engine exploded and it needs a new drive shaft? Like, what's going on? I'll never use that terminology again, by the way. Yeah. That's the best I've got.
2: That was impressive.
1: It's going to be one of those scenarios where we either keep it for maybe a year, but it is a 2018, and it's gotten so many problems to where the next time we get any sort of, we have to pay more money for this car, we're just going to sell it at that point.
2: Okay, so you said you could make this work for another year. So the question now is, can we clean up the financial mess in a year and save up for this car in cash and get a new-to-you car?
1: Well, yeah, I have cash. That's the thing.
0: How much cash do you have,
1: savings,
0: Simon?
1: About 15 grand right now in a savings.
0: Good.
1: But we have a lot of money actually in an inherited IRA.
0: Okay.
1: But we want to use that money technically as our income. So we use the stipends of that to add to our current income.
2: What's your current income without the IRA?
1: Without the IRA, right now is giving us an additional $30,000 a year. So
2: then what do you guys make up? That
1: would be about 135.
2: Okay. 135,000 is your household income. And what's left on the Amex? What's the balance?
1: About 14,000.
2: So why don't you use your savings and pay off the Amex today?
1: Well, because we don't have any savings. Well, we technically do, but then we don't have any like liquid cash. Like, I don't like taking money out of that IRA. I want to use those monthly stipends for, you know, as long as I possibly can.
2: But you like putting your house at risk with a HELOC to pay off the Amex to buy a brand new car that's going to go down in value?
1: I get that it's going to go down in value, but I don't think the home is technically at risk, because if I make a plan to pay this HELOC off quickly and don't
0: anything
1: let
0: could
1: it
0: happen.
1: Around,
2: if I had a nickel for every time someone had a plan
0: happen.
2: On this show, I wouldn't be in the job. So
0: yeah,
2: here's the deal, dude. You know what to do. Use your cash savings to pay off the debt, cut up the freaking Amex, never use it again, never take out a HELOC, and then you save up for a car you can afford in cash. That's it. And make the repairs needed until you have the cash to buy the car you want, and make sure that car and everything, other cars, don't add up to more than half your annual income. So for you guys, that's, you know, 65,000 in cars.
0: Yeah.
2: That's plenty of car.
0: Plenty of car. And I think the rule of thumb, there's a lesson to be learned here, and I think it's worth highlighting. So you cannot solve a problem while simultaneously creating the problem. And in simplest terms, that is, if debt is your problem, you cannot solve the problem of debt while going into more debt. You cannot use debt.

0: debt to solve for debt. The only way you solve for debt is to pay it off. And the problem with it is a lot of times people use language like, I'm going to use a HELOC to pay off my credit card debt. Like, you're not paying it off. You're simply moving it. It is not a solution. It's just, I'm moving it from here to over here. And the saddest thing about it, George, is they're thinking that that's a better position for the debt.
1: They're like, well, I'd rather, I need to pay off the mafia, so I'll go borrow from the cartel. I'd rather owe the cartel money than the mafia. You're like, dude, this is a terrible life you've created for yourself.
0: Yeah. And it's not even, I don't even want to create any shame around it, because I think what's speaking here is desperation. It's, I see a situation, it's not good, and I'm looking for a quick fix. Can I fix it quickly? Because you know you're not safe. Like, you know it's not a good thing. So the quickest possible thing I can do, I can go over here and get a HELOC. They're going to loan me up to 80 to 90% of my home equity. I can do that. And it's like, hold up, pump the brakes. Let's just think for a second. This guy's got the money sitting there. And in many cases, that is. You've got the money liquid, but there's that false security of, I have this cash, I need this cash. But we're telling you, once you pay off the debt and you're free, now suddenly you've got more income. You can save up that cash again. If you saved it up once, you can save it up again.
1: Well, if you're scared to part with the cash, you already did by going 15 grand into debt.
0: That's right.
1: Just you did it without realizing it was someone else's money that you got to pay back later. And later always comes, unfortunately.
0: It does. And that's the part where, and this is, I'm not saying this to be snarky, although George, you could say it to be snarky.
1: I appreciate that.
0: Math, if you're deciding to do math, then you have to decide to do math on both sides. If you're deciding to say, I care about my $15,000, it took me X amount of months to save it up, it's precious to me, then you have to do the math on the other side that goes, well, you don't really have that because you owe $14,000.
1: On the balance sheet, it's not mathin'.
0: Yeah, and so that's just a little something to remember. It's important, guys. Okay, Brian in Sacramento, California. I'm sorry, Brian. How can we help you today? Is it another car question?
2: Hi, Jade. Hi, George. Yes, it is. I want to buy sort of my midlife crisis car.
1: How much is the Mazda Miata going to cost you?
2: Close. It's $12,000.
1: Okay. Oh. What car is it?
2: I would rather not say because it's very rare, but it's as old as I am, and it's a convertible.
1: That's fun. All right. And it's only $12,000. Do you have the cash to do it?
2: I do.
1: Are you in debt?
2: What bothers me? No, I have no debt other than my mortgage. But I am 54. I have only about $100,000 in retirement savings at this point, and you know, my mortgage, I'd like to pay off by the time I'm in my mid-60s. I'm currently on track to pay it off by 66.
1: Okay. So you're saying you feel bad blowing $12,000 on a toy when you're behind on retirement.
2: I feel self-indulgent and frivolous. It's, you know, it would be fun to have, but yeah, I feel like I need to pay off my mortgage as fast as possible, and I need to build up my retirement as quickly. I'm currently putting 15% every year based on a $185,000 salary into my 401k.
0: Trading your existing car for this car, or would this just be another car to add to the garage?
2: This would be another car.
1: Okay. Are you married?
2: Single.
1: Okay. Man, well, here's the thing. I don't think this is going to make or break your chances of retiring, but I do think if you buy this car, I would really hit the accelerator to get your retirement in order, get this house paid off faster, get your income up even further. You're doing really well right now. You just are in, you know, later on in the game. So I'm not mad about it. For you to get this $12,000 car, you got to be ready for the insurance, the maintenance, the repairs as well. There's going to be ongoing costs, but again, it's not a make or break.
0: I think it's not a make or break. By the time you retire, your house is going to be paid off, and that money is going to, a lump sum that's earning the right rate of return is going to double every 7 years. So I think that you can be okay.
1: Just be okay working 4 months longer than you would have.
0: There you go.

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1: Jesus, to me, was the kind one of the Trinity. 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
0: I recently picked up a Bible study workbook, and it said, do you long to experience God? Not just learn more about him, but that he's the living God who wants to encounter you in your life. And then it said, do you want more freedom, love, identity, intimacy, purpose, revelation? I mean, yes, this is exactly what I want. And so I'm pretty excited.
1: By the way, she usually reads these kind of things out loud. She loves to read these to me. And anytime I'm reading something,
2: read it out loud to me. I'm like, hey, I just want to have this moment, but
0: the other day, like you're reading your Bible, like, so read it out loud to me.
3: Oh, that's so
0: and
3: cute.
0: You're so bugged by that. But as I was reading this, I thought, I want all of those things.
1: And so Who doesn't? Of course we do.
0: Yeah, you do too, right?
1: Oh, yeah. This is not a woman thing, even though I'm the only guy in the studio today. I feel a little like
4: I'm... It never stops.
1: Yeah, it never stops.
0: It's so fun for me, though, because I raised three sons, and so it's like I get to be with my sister today. So we have Karen McAdams and Rachel Faulkner Brown with us today in the studio. I'm so excited. Welcome to Family Life Today.
3: Love y'all already.
1: I mean, I'm excited too. I just spoke at a men's breakfast, and there's something that happens when men are alone, but when women get together and talk about what we're going to talk about today, I think it's going to be dynamic.
0: Well, and what I was reading and referring to at the beginning of the program was their video-based 8-session study, which is called Father's House, The Path That Leads Home. And so you two wrote this together.
3: Well, it's so fun. You know, I was thinking about how women are multipliers, and like you give us, you know, a house and we make a home. And
1: hey, are you saying guys don't do that?
3: Well, y'all do that kind of thing.
1: We just I can tell you don't think we do it as well.
3: We birth children, and you know, we multiply things. I mean, we have help, obviously, but but it is neat to do this with another woman because it is rare in ministry to have a relationship like we have, and you know, we're better together. I mean, I honestly never want to go anywhere without Karen. It's a little, I wouldn't call it codependent, but maybe a little. But
4: we've been to counseling over it.
1: How'd you two meet? How did this start?
3: I was on the podcast, so all your listeners have heard a little bit of my story. Widowed twice, remarried Rod, moved to Atlanta.
1: Wait. You just, widowed twice like it's no big deal.
4: She likes to go right past that.
3: I mean, they've already heard it if they listen.
0: Well, and if you haven't, go back and listen to this.
1: Yeah, because you did walk through the trauma of losing your first husband, then your second.
3: So. But when I was dating Rod, a friend had a little shower for us. And Karen and her husband were there.
1: You didn't know her before?
3: No, I'd never met her, but Rod had traveled with her 25 years ago on a ski trip at First Baptist Atlanta, and they'd had this great time, and oh, here's Karen back, and now Rod has a wife, so we can all get together as couples, and I go to this dinner party.
1: By the way, you know, it sounded sort of funny. He traveled with Karen on a ski trip.
3: It was like a singles trip, you know, back in the day. Of course, Karen and Kevin were married, and they came and had a blast, but anyway, we're sitting at this dinner, and it was like no one else was there. Karen and I somehow get on the topic of grace. And we'd had this just powerful encounter with the gospel of grace, she in a different way. And, you know, we didn't even really know how similar our stories were at that point. I'm kind of the brother in the field in the prodigal story. Karen is a little bit of the prodigal.
4: She's the prodigal. I was the prodigal.
3: She was.
4: But I was so not willing to admit that for years and years and years. I mean, to say that is like the admission of all admissions, right? Because I, when I would read that story, I thought it was a story about a good son and a bad son. And I had no idea that there was a problem with the good son, you know, that he wasn't able to receive on the basis of the father's goodness rather than his own goodness.
0: And does that mean that you always saw yourself as the bad
4: dog? In wanting to be the good Christian girl, you know, like for me, like I grew up in a home, my family wasn't, they weren't believers. Rachel comes from a steeped, I mean, born into the church pew. And whereas for me, I wasn't. But I was one of those kids that I think I looked around, especially a pivotal moment when I was in third grade. We just moved to Atlanta, and you know, that was like church land. Everybody went to church, and I saw those people, those girls that lived in those families. I thought they had ideal families. You know, they had ideal lives. They knew how to quote scripture. You know, they went to Bible camp. They did.

0: Yeah, I did mm-hmm. VBS. I didn't even know what those things meant. And I wanted what I saw in this mm. one particular family. It was actually the woman, my best friend's mom, led my mom to the Lord. Mm. But not before, you know, I had kind of grown up in brokenness. My mom was an alcoholic. Mm. There was just a lot of dysfunction in our family, coupled with at a very early age, I was sexually abused at the church that we did attend for a short time. And
1: Someone in the church?
0: By someone in the church, yeah. And it robbed my identity. For all of us, I really believe we can look back at a point in our life and we can say, that's where the enemy came and hijacked my identity.
1: And was it a secret?
0: Oh, huge secret.
1: No one knew.
0: No one knew for years, for many, many years. And so what happens, I think you and I have pretty similar mm-hmm. kind of past. What happens when your identity is hijacked and when you're living in shame, you develop a false identity because you're terrified if anybody finds out who I really am or what you believe you really are, the lie the enemy sold you, you won't be liked. You can't be loved. You're not worthy of love.
1: You cover it all up.
0: Yeah. You do anything and everything to kind of protect this identity. For me, that meant kind of really becoming a performer, an achiever. I'm very similar yes. to you. And you know, that works for a while. At least we think it's working. It's getting us a little bit of recognition in that attempt to try and get love. And of course, you don't know when you're that little, you don't know mm-mm. what I'm doing is I'm trying to get love. I'm trying to get an identity. I'm trying to become somebody. And so it just put me on this hamster wheel and I didn't know Jesus. So finally, when I was 17 years old, I was at a church rally that I'd been invited to at that big white church down the street. And remembering those moments are so good for you. Mm-hmm. And I just remember the offer of Jesus. But I didn't get it. You know, it was like, I'm so desperate to know I won't go to hell for what I've done.
1: Yeah.
0: And so I walked the aisle and I prayed the prayer and I thought, okay, I'll get to heaven one day. And they say I can have a relationship with Jesus, but he doesn't speak. So how do you have a relationship with this non-speaking person, right? I mean, truly, like we call it a relationship and yet have no idea. Nobody teaches you how to hear from God. And so for me, I was great at performing for people, so I thought that's what you do. You perform for God. And if people had high standards, then God's standard was unreachable. And so I tried to live up to that for a while. And then what happens when you can't meet a standard? For me, I just gave up. I didn't try meeting it anymore. And so when you're not living that way, you're living in the world and you're living for the darkness. And so for me, my life was very much defined by, you know, just trying to achieve in the world through success. I became a CPA, but all the while, this shame-based identity was turning to men to try and get my needs met. And all that's doing is what? Heaping more shame on me.
1: More guilt.
0: More self-hatred, really. And I turned to a lot of alcohol for my anxiety and my insecurities. Ended up having two really tough relationships, got engaged twice and made it as far as 10 days away from the wedding aisle on one of them. One of them went to prison. Yeah. And I spent 3 years going to prison and visiting this fiance in prison. And anyways, life was just pretty much a mess. And I was a Christian.
1: Yeah, I was going to say, and I was a Christian. Down the aisle to give your life to Jesus.
0: Yeah.
1: I can so relate to
0: Thank
1: that
0: you.
1: Because, yeah, I gave, and I was so sincere when I gave my life to Jesus. Like, yeah, I want you to have everything, but I couldn't get out of the shame part of that hidden, I'm so unworthy. Yeah. I'm more unworthy than anyone in the room. I will strive to be the best.
0: That's right.
2: And some of that, I'm just the guy making an observation. Yeah. I'm that guy. All three of you have abuse in your background. Mm-hmm. And that was a part of her, you know, identity, she thought, that, and you have. I can't even imagine going back to the same church.
1: Recently, you just did.
0: Yeah, just a few months ago to confront my past, to give the little girl inside of me a voice that never had that voice.
2: Yeah.
0: You know, to stand up for myself and to say what happened here wasn't right. And just to kind of reclaim that territory that was stolen of my innocence. But I think the thing that's so sad, that why we're so passionate passionate about Father's House and about

0: His journey to the Father's heart is because while Jesus to me was the kind one of the Trinity, right?
1: Yes.
0: He was the approachable one. He's one that died for my sins. The problem is, and we run into this all the time, is that women, men alike don't understand that Jesus and the Father are just alike.
1: Yeah.
0: And that Father is not angry. He's not disappointed. He's not disgusted in you because, oh, by the way, you're the prodigal. Mm-hmm. I remember reading that story through the lens of the Father's love, the prodigal son story, and realizing for the first time that he wasn't waiting to give him a lecture. He didn't even let the son get the apology out before he is just torn away all of those filthy rags. Bring the robe, bring the shoes, bring the, you know,
2: the ring,
0: bring the ring, you know, bring it all. And the son can't even get the apology out. And it never dawned on me he wasn't waiting for my professional apology.
1: Yeah.
0: Before he would love me. Mm-hmm. That he loved me while I was away from him. Mm-hmm. He loved me while I was playing in the pig pen.
2: He was with you.
3: Where did you discover that? One of your chapters is Lavishly Loved. You're talking about that right now. Mm-hmm. How did you two discover that?
0: Yeah.
3: Because a lot of people that are listening have still never.
0: Yeah.
1: No.
0: Well,
3: I know I hadn't for years being a follower.
2: For a listener, I would ask you this question. If you had to write down just a few words that describe God, like what would you write? I remember doing this with a friend. Yeah. She said, describe God to me. Yeah. And I said, I see spirit. Oh, I see. Like, I can imagine all these words that are going around in that spirit. Words like just, holy, righteous. And as I'm picturing, I'm like, I'm not saying loving. I'm not grace.
0: And maybe angry is in there.
2: Exactly. Yeah. And I said, oh, it made me realize, oh, this is interesting. I would put those words with Jesus, but I wouldn't put them with God.
0: Right.
2: And so as a listener, like, ask yourself that, or maybe even ask your kids, how do you view God?
0: Yeah. Here is a really good litmus test, is how do you see what happened in the garden?
2: Oh.
0: When they sin, and the Father comes into the garden after them.
3: Adam and Eve.
0: Do you hear pounding footsteps? Do you hear screaming, where are you?
3: What have you done? A pointed finger.
0: And that's how I used to see that story until the day he changed that story. And suddenly I realized that he came in with a broken heart saying, where are you? What have you done?
2: Mm-hmm. Knowing.
0: Where are you? Mm-hmm. You know, that brokenness of a, like, why have you withdrawn from me?
2: Mm-hmm.
0: And even just the fact that he put them outside of the garden to protect them.
2: I never knew that.
0: And
2: for
0: I thought
2: years.
0: He, like, kicked them out, the belts pulled out.
2: belt.
0: But I'm serious. It's like, it's the same story, just read through a different lens. It is the words are all still the same, but we bring a lens to scripture. And so the question is, what is the lens you bring? And so for me, I didn't know how much that lens was affecting me until a moment we were in, I was in a ministry called Cloud Walk. My husband and I were in a small group, and the gentleman there, his name's Larry Green, incredible. And he asked the question, he said, how do you experience the Father's love? And it was the words, Father's love, not Jesus's love. And so I said to him, well, I experienced Jesus's love. And I thought that was enough.
2: That was a good answer.
0: Yeah. I experienced Jesus's love. And he said, well, I want you to close your eyes and ask the Father, how do you experience his love? And y'all, I had this vivid image, vivid scene unfolds in my mind. And it's a bizarre scene. I see myself walking out into an ocean, only the ocean water never goes above my knees. And all of a sudden, it was like spirit just downloaded in me. If Father's love is as deep as an ocean, then you're wading in it. Mm. I knew exactly what he meant. And he looks at me and he says, Karen, have you ever experienced the Father's blessing? So again, I'm like, I don't know what you're talking
2: about. Yeah, what does that even mean?
0: I remember saying to him, I mean, I have a nice father. I felt so stupid. I didn't really know what he meant. And he said, well, what we're going to do is we're going to ask the Father how he wants to bless you. Mm-hmm. It was this man, Larry. It was my husband and one other man. No other women were there that day. And they just started speaking blessings over me. Well, y'all, in the middle of this moment, I'm now seeing myself back at the church where I was being sexually abused. And I'm in my first communion gown. And I see the Father come and kneeling down in front of me on one knee.

0: And I'm thinking, why in the world am I seeing this? This is so bizarre. And I'm trying to listen to the blessing, but it's kind of like almost like it's not going in. Like I want to receive this, but I don't know why I'm seeing this, but I can see his beard, not his face, but just knew it was the Father kneeling in front of me. And my husband says, I have a picture, Karen. It looks like you're about 8 years old. You're in a short white dress, and I see the Father kneeling down in front of you on one knee. And he says, you are so beautiful. Mm-hmm. And he touched my eyes and said, I'm giving you new eyes to see yourself the way I see you. In that moment, how I identified the Father, how I saw him completely changed. Mm-hmm. Because he came to me at my ugliest, most shameful, you know.
1: Yeah.
0: Mm-hmm. Most debilitating moment of my life.
1: And he gave you a different image.
0: That's
1: instead
0: right.
1: of the old image of abuse in your old church, he now, you have this whole new image of the Father.
2: Did it stick?
0: Oh, yes.
2: Because I know there's guys like me going, oh, that's awesome. That's beautiful. Does it,
0: no idea how much it's done. Now, there was a lot of unlearning
1: and healing.
0: There was a the kind of the heart shift. You are not who I thought you were. This is the kind of Father I would climb up in his lap. This is the kind of Father that holds me when I fail, not pushes me away until I've repented enough and done enough, stood on my head enough times to get him to turn the chair back around. So that changed, but I didn't have the theology. I didn't have the understanding of just how messed up my theology was. And he began to heal that by then bringing the truth. I know a lot of people, God can heal you through just simply the truth. For me, I needed that encounter to really get to my heart. Otherwise, I think a lot of us live out of the left side of our brain. And I mean, that's why churches are full of people that are still broken and hurting and not transformed, because they haven't had an encounter. And that's why the study is very encounter driven. It provides opportunities for you to see God with the eyes of your divine imagination.
2: Yeah, I even loved how you had the Papa's letter. Letter from Papa. That was
1: and all the scriptures.
2: Beautiful.
3: Yeah, beautiful. Yeah. A human has to answer three questions before they can really move into higher levels of knowledge.
0: Right.
3: And the first one is, am I safe? And Karen and I and you, and we all stopped there. And the second question is, am I loved? And the third question is, how can I learn from this?
0: Right.
3: It's very difficult to move past if you don't feel safe to get to the place where am I loved?
0: Yeah.
3: And so we want women to experience an encounter with Papa and with Father God where they're like, I know that I know that I know that I'm safe. And now I can know that I know that I know that I'm loved. And then when things do happen, how can I learn from this?
0: Yeah.
3: And how can I bring others into this with me? Which is what Jesus and Father God have healed for us.
0: And I think the problem is in so much of the way I was raised and what we were exposed to is that the question most people ask is, what can I do for you, God?
1: Yes.
0: So they're looking to what they can do before they ever find out who they are, whose they are, and how loved they are. For God so loved the world. We can quote John 3:16, but we haven't experienced his love.
3: Yeah.
0: And it's literally a daily need.
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1: Well, I remember I gave a talk because this has been transformative to me in terms of I was giving a talk and I had the game Kerplunk. Do you remember that game?
3: Yeah.
1: You put all the marbles at the top.
3: Yeah.
2: And then you better explain it. There's young listeners.
1: Yeah,

0: feel it. I couldn't get the marbles down into my heart mm-hmm. to experience and feel God's right. love, not knowing that the pain of my past was destroying my image of God and right. of who he says that right. I am.
1: And I think we also hear wrong teaching.
2: Oh, yeah.
1: About 100%. God's love.
2: It's so interesting. That it's conditional, even though we call it unconditional.
1: Yeah, I mean, just a few weeks ago, my youngest son was preaching in a sermon. And isn't it interesting how God can speak to you through your kids? Oh, he's up there teaching a passage, the one you just mentioned, Luke 15, prodigal mm-hmm. son story, mm-hmm. that I bet you in 30 years of preaching, I've preached at least 10 times. Uh-huh. Like every 18 months, you got to bring your congregation back to the story. And Cody makes this comment that I've never thought of, and I've studied it in the Greek. Yeah, trust me.
2: Yeah.
1: I should have seen this, and it was a simple comment. I don't even know if he came up with it or he read it somewhere, but he just said, what if the son was coming home, instead of the father running to meet him, the older brother met him? Mm-hmm. He just made this comment. He goes, his view of the father's love would be so distorted. Because the older brother would have said, dude, you can't be walking in here.
2: Absolutely.
1: There's no way you're back here unless you do this.
2: Go take a shower first.
1: Yeah.
2: Yeah.
1: And again, when he said that simple thought, I thought, that is how most of us view the father's love. Yeah. It's not a father waiting at the mailbox.
2: Right.
0: Running to us.
1: Longing to love us. It's that. It's works.
2: It's even the way we categorize a story, and we call it the prodigal son story. When in Eastern cultures, they characterize it as the story of the running father.
1: Yeah.
2: Yes. So the whole story is reoriented to look what the father has done.
3: Yeah.
1: Which and would in never our happen culture, in that culture.
2: Yeah, I'm like, we highlight it as though the son
0: is bad.
2: That's right. When honestly, the reality is, the only one that's enjoying themselves that day is the one that was willing to receive. Mm-hmm. And so the good son turns out he's the I hate to call him the bad son, but you know what I mean? Like he doesn't get grace.
3: Yeah.
2: And that is grace. Yeah. That is the perfect, I always say to Rachel, what would we have done if that story was not in the Word?

0: Okay, I'm just gonna say I love Karen McAdams and Rachel Faulkner Brown.
1: They bring energy.
0: They do.
1: Wisdom and insight.
0: Yeah, and their book is called Father's House, The Path That Leads Home.
1: And you can get your copy by clicking the link in the show notes at familylifetoday.com.
2: We would love to pray for you. I would personally love to pray for you. And we even have a team at Family Life that can pray for you. 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
1: Hey, if this conversation encouraged you today, maybe it gave you some fresh hope or a new way to think about your marriage or family, don't keep it to yourself.
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5: For high level, clear, 5, wind calm. In Fort Vermilion, 10, wind calm. For Lacrete, 8. In Garden River, 6, wind calm. And for Chipewyan, clear, 4, wind from the east at 4 kilometers an hour.
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1: Lamentations 1:5. Her foes have become her masters. Her enemies are at ease. The Lord has brought her grief because of her many sins. Wherever there is suffering, people want to know, why is this happening? The answer is seldom clear, but in this case, God's people were suffering because of their many sins. About 1,000 years earlier, God promised his people wonderful blessings if they would obey, but he also threatened terrible curses if they wouldn't obey. Since God's people wouldn't obey, the curses finally came upon them. In Deuteronomy 28, Moses explained, "Because you did not serve the Lord your God joyfully and gladly in the time of prosperity, therefore in hunger and thirst, in nakedness and dire poverty, you will serve the enemies the Lord sends against you. He will put an iron yoke on your neck until he has destroyed you." It's clear from the Bible and history that whatever God declares

0: prayers comes to pass eventually. All his promises and his threats will come to pass. Many dwell on the promises of God without concern for his threats, but this is never wise. We must pay equal attention to the parts of the Bible we like and the parts we don't. Otherwise, we'll be taken by surprise.
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2: 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And my favorite verse is John 14:6. I am the way, the truth, and the life. No one comes to the Father except through me.

0: You used to spend time in prayer. At least you tried to talk to God. But then for some reason, you stopped relying on prayer. Maybe after a while you forgot. It could be you didn't know for sure how to talk to God. Or maybe you just lost hope because you thought it was too hard for God. Or too hard for you. If you thought that, Billy Graham has some good news.
1: There is no problem too hard for God to solve. There's no prayer too hard for God to answer. Sometimes he says yes, sometimes he says no, and sometimes he says wait. But it's always answered if it's prayed according to his will in the name of the Lord Jesus Christ.
0: If you're struggling with something, we'd love to pray with you right now at 877-917-PRAY. 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
3: Hi, my name is Jean Campbell, and heaven is my home. I'm just here recruiting.

0: This is Carter Conlon. John chapter 11, verse 44. Jesus said, "Loose him and let him go." Don't make it complicated. Lazarus, come forth. That is your part. He could have just yelled from the tomb, "I can't, I'm all wrapped up." He could have, but he didn't. He just got up and he came forth, and his life became a miracle. Let Jesus Christ do what he needs to do today in your life. Let him unwrap you. Let him say, "Loose him and let him go." That's what God wants to do for you. It doesn't matter what anybody else says. It doesn't even matter what you think. It matters what God says. Whatever that is, just get up and move today towards the sound of his voice. 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When people from all over the world are coming out of the wilderness and taking their place at the resurrection table of Jesus Christ, it's now time to pray.
1: Hi, my name is Abe Claussen. In today's complex and confused world, Jesus' message is clear and simple. Come to me and I will give you rest. Trust in me and you will never be disgraced. Matthew 11:28 and Romans 10:11.

excited feet, chubby arms round my heartstrings, Daddy's home. And this is the big leagues.

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3: UCLA football coach Pepper Rogers was in the middle of a disastrous season. One night he lamented to his wife, "Honey, I have no friends. My dog is my only friend. A man needs at least two friends." So she went out and bought him another dog. Well, friendships make us rich, and if you're like me, you can use some help in this department. Recently, I mentioned four secrets to great friendships. They included brushing your teeth at least twice a week, listening, accepting others, applying deodorant, and simply being kind. Here are four more characteristics of great friendships. Number one, keep secrets. Once upon a time, a man went through a small community slandering the rabbi. Then one day he felt guilty, begged the rabbi's forgiveness, and offered to undergo any penance the rabbi thought suitable. "Go home," the rabbi told him, "sell your car and give the money to me." No, that's not what he said. The rabbi said, "Find a feather pillow, cut it open, and scatter the feathers to the wind." The man did, then returned to the rabbi. "Done," he said. "Now am I forgiven?" "Almost," came the reply, "just as soon as you gather up all the feathers." The Bible compares the tongue to an arrow because once an arrow is shot, it's rather tough to chase down and bring back. I have seen few things destroy relationships faster than the arrow of gossip. Many live by the rule, if you haven't got anything nice to say, come sit by me. I want to know more. But when we gossip, we violate Jesus' commandment, do to others as you would have them do to you. Proverbs 20:19 says, a gossip betrays a confidence, so avoid a man who talks too much. Real friends speak well of you behind your back. They're known as people who won't receive gossip or pass it on. Number two, sharpen up. Proverbs 27:17 tells us to sharpen each other as iron

0: sharpens iron. A good friend of mine took me to a restaurant for dessert. "Phil," he said, as I pushed a forkful of lemon meringue pie into my pie hole, "it's not fun for me to say this, but you have a real problem with gossip." I was steamed, offended, poor me. I sat there munching that pie, thinking of what else I could do with the fork. How dare he talk to me like this? Then suddenly I realized he's absolutely right. Ouch. Today, though we're 2,000 miles apart, I consider him to be one of my truest friends. We talked just the other day. "Wounds from a friend can be trusted," says Proverbs 27. Our best friends stab us in the front. They provoke change in us because they tell us the painful truth about ourselves, mix it with a generous dose of love, and sharpen us. Number 3, practice forgiveness. Two brothers were yelling at each other, and the one punched the other hard. His mother said, "Don't punch your brother, ask forgiveness." So he did. "Now you forgive him." "Okay," said the other brother. "I'll forgive him tonight, but if I don't die before I wake, he'd better watch out tomorrow." We've done that too, haven't we? But whether we're the one who hurts or the one who did the hurting, good friends humble themselves and admit when they're wrong. Number 4, be there. Be there. Proverbs 17:17 says a friend loves at all times. When possible, be there when a friend needs you. If you can't, send a note or make a phone call today. Friendships are like tomatoes. They grow slowly over time and require lots of care. I likely won't send you money today, but I can promise you a richer life if you avoid gossip, forgive, and be there for your friends. Such an investment will pay rich dividends.
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3: Here are the current weather conditions as issued by Environment Canada.
4: High level, clear, 5. Wind calm. In Fort Vermilion, 10. Wind calm. Taking a look at La Crete, 8. In Garden River, 6. Wind calm. And Fort Chipewyan, clear, 4. Wind from the east at 4 kilometers an hour.
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0: 290 times and not giving up. Every school day, our family climbs into our van and the morning begins the same way. I put the van in reverse and begin praying that my kids will be lights in their classroom, and we pray for their teachers by name. If we know that a teacher doesn't have saving faith, then we pray that the Lord would help her come to know Jesus and help her see him through our kids. We recently wondered how many times we prayed for one of our favorite teachers. It's been 290 times. 290 times asking Jesus to save her and open doors to share. Do we believe it will ever happen? Yes, absolutely. Praying for our lost friends and family members takes time, faith, and patience. Is there someone God is putting on your heart to pray for without giving up? I'm Lene Enheis with Moms in Prayer International for OneCry.com.
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0: They're just pieces of cardboard, but some of them are worth hundreds, even thousands of dollars. We call them baseball cards. Yeah, actually, our son got interested in them when he was a little guy, and pretty soon they became a pretty serious investment for him. And he really knew how to, well, like to say on Wall Street, buy low and sell high, because he watched up-and-coming players, and then he would get the rookie cards of some of those players who later became major stars. And there aren't many of those rookie cards out there, so they're rare, so they're valuable. Lest we trivialize the baseball card business, I want you to realize it helped pay a significant part of our son's way through college. I remember when he told me as a teenager, "Dad, I know my room is a mess, but there's one thing I take care of, my baseball cards." And that was true. His valuable ones were neatly organized in these plastic folders in these carefully guarded notebooks. And the reason most of those cards were high value was very simple. You know, they were rare. Well, I'm Ron Hutchcraft. I want to have a word with you today about what makes you really valuable. Now, if you're trying to do what's right in an environment where most everybody else is doing what's wrong, you get to kind of feeling lonely sometimes, right? And even weird. In fact, the people you work with or play with or go to school with may basically tell you you're weird because you don't do the things they do. And after a while, that can start to wear on you and even wear down your resistance. You get tired of being weird. But if you're really basically standing alone, but standing for the right thing, you're not weird. You're rare. Ask any collector, whether it's baseball cards or antiques or stamps or coins, whatever. What makes an item valuable is that they're aren't many of them. The less there are like them, the more valuable they become. So if you're taking a stand and you're doing things God's way, well, that's you, rare and valuable. Now, in his final hours before his crucifixion, Jesus prayed to his Father on behalf of all those who believed in him at that time and all those who would believe in him through the years. So when you listen to a portion of that prayer in our word for today from the Word of God, remember, Jesus is actually praying in advance down the years for you and me. John 17, beginning with verse 15, says of his followers, "My prayer is not that you take them out of the world, but that you protect them from the evil one. They are not of the world, even as I am not of it. Sanctify them by the truth. Your word is truth. As you sent me into the world, I have sent them into the world." Sanctify them, Jesus prayed. What that means is set them aside for special purposes. Keep them special. Keep them reserved for your purposes, God. Jesus wanted to plant you right in the middle of a dark world because they need a light there, and that is you. So that means that just like him, you'll take some abuse, some name-calling, some rejection for your allegiance to him, but not because there's something wrong with you. No, in fact, there's something very right with you. The less virgins there are, the more valuable a virgin becomes. The less honest men and women there are, the more valuable an honest person becomes. The less people who say no to what's dirty, what's destructive, what's negative, the more your worth increases. Maybe you've been tempted to cave. Maybe you've got combat fatigue. There's heavy pressure. Don't do it. Not only is Jesus counting on you, but the very people who are pressuring you desperately need for you to stand firm, or their only light goes out. Because you're Jesus' personal representative in a dark place. In many ways, you aren't like everybody else. But you keep loving them unconditionally. You make them feel important. You do the right thing without condemning them. And keep doing all of that, and you're going to be, whether they admit it or not, one of the most valuable and important people in their life. Because people like you are rare and very, very valuable.
1: Thank you so much for listening to A Word With You with Ron Hutchcraft. God bless you.
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0: even looking at my life from the outside in, you would think, oh, she does all this and kids and life and homeschool and travel.
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0: But I have set up so many boundaries because I know my human capacity. I know my limits. And what's been amazing is as I have pulled back from different things, as I have said, I can't do this. I can only do this much. I'm unable to do this. I have watched God take the small loaves and fish that I have and multiply it in ways that I could have never on my own. And it builds your faith because you know when you focus on the things that He's called you to do and you focus on staying healthy and honoring Him in that way, He's like, I got the rest. I will take care of the rest.
1: More insights from Deborah on how to maximize your time and schedule at familyminute.org.
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0: 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This is Andrew Palau. When I'm at a barbecue and spot a bag of original Lay's, I'm known to walk over, grab a couple, and remark, I love potato chips. When I'm at the same barbecue and I spot my daughter, Sadie Ann, I'm known to run over to her, give her a big hug. She doesn't always appreciate it. I look her straight into the eyes and I say, I love you, Sadie Ann. Like a potato chip? Of course not. The word love has an extremely wide spectrum of meanings. God is the source of all true, giving, ongoing love. God's love for us is fully expressed by giving His Son, Jesus Christ. God loves us with an everlasting love, and He has commanded us to love one another. Love, then, is what motivates us to bless others in ways that matter here and now and for eternity. This is Andrew Palau.
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5: We don't need to scale Mount Everest and then gun down a wild boar in order to be a man. 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
6: 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It is Witness Wednesday. We are at Georgia Tech.
7: Excuse me, young man. Could I? Yes, sir. Yikes. How old do I look to you? Do I deserve a sir?
8: Sure.
7: You must be from the cell.
8: Yes, I am.
7: All right, then it's a formality. You don't really mean it. You just say it, right?
8: Yeah.
7: You got your knuckles beat as a kid if you didn't. All right, I want to talk to you on the radio for a second. All right? You can keep walking if you want to. Are you from the Bible Belt here?
8: I am.
7: Are you a Bible Belter?
8: I am.
7: What is that? What is a Bible Belter person?
8: I think it's like someone who like grew up in like a real Christian atmosphere, for the most part.
7: A real Christian versus a phony one?
8: No, like in a Christian family, basically.
7: Mm-hmm. So you grew up in a Christian family.
8: I did. Yeah.
7: All right, so I'm going to make an accusation. That's the only reason you're a Christian. You grew up in a Christian family. If you grew up in Bangladesh, you'd be a Hindu.
8: Not necessarily. I think it depends a lot on your family, and then as you get older, more so your beliefs yourself.
7: Mm-hmm. So what do you believe, young man?
8: I believe in like Jesus, and I'm a Christian and stuff. And I think that a lot of times religion played a more important role, and I think relationships should. So like you

0: relationship with God.
1: Okay, how do I get a relationship with God? Because I got to tell you, I think I got one. I'm a spiritual kind of guy. I got a relationship with God.
0: I think that you have to truly accept Jesus into your heart. Like, there's a difference between, like, saying the prayer and just, I'm done, that's it. I think you have to live to what the Bible says.
1: So I have to be a good person?
0: Not necessarily. It's not based on deeds. It's, like, based on truly accepting it.
1: Okay, you've used the word accept twice.
0: Yeah.
1: What does that mean specifically? This is a test. You're going to be graded on this. This is pass or fail. You're either going to get your money's worth on this course or not. What does it mean to accept Jesus?
0: It means to, like, bring him into your heart, to say that you died for me.
1: Bring him into my heart.
0: Right.
1: I have no idea what that means.
0: It means, like, to say that I'm going to give, you gave yourself up for me, so I'm going to give myself up to you. I'm going to do your work in the world.
1: Mm-hmm.
0: And his work could be, like, telling other people about Christ, or it could be...
1: Why would I want to tell other people about him?
0: So they can be saved and go to heaven.
1: So you're inferring that people who aren't saved are going to hell?
0: I am.
1: Well, that was pretty straightforward.
0: Yes.
1: Alrighty. Let's get back to this accept Jesus business, because I want him to come into my heart. Why do I want him there?
0: Because I think that the heart is where your soul is at. I think that the flesh is just for now, and the soul lasts forever.
1: What denomination did you grow up in?
0: I'm a Baptist.
1: Southern Baptist.
0: Right.
1: I could tell. Okay. So when you accepted Jesus, how old were you?
0: I was 11.
1: And why did you do that?
0: Mostly because my Christian family. But as I get older, I realized that it was important for me, myself.
1: Why?
0: To go to heaven. And because I don't want to be tortured forever in hell.
1: So that's it. This is a get out of hell free card.
0: No, not really. I think that it's the right thing to do, because I think that the morals in Christianity play along with what I believe, and I think that because Jesus died for me, I think that I should love him back with everything I have.
1: Okay, so I'm going to summarize what you just told me. I'm a stranger. I think that I like the idea of going to heaven, although frankly I don't know why I'd be going to hell. I'm a pretty good person, right?
0: Right.
1: Yeah. So I accept him and he comes into my heart.
0: Uh-huh.
1: I have to tell you, I'm a little confused.
0: Well, I think accepting him isn't just the prayer, like people say.
1: Okay, but wait a second. Furthermore, mm-hmm. Okay, here's what I'm thinking about. Let's say that that a police officer is on the campus here,
0: mm-hmm.
1: and he nabs me and says, you are a guilty criminal, and you're going to jail.
0: Mm-hmm.
1: And I, do I need to accept him?
0: I think that he says, he has the authority, being a police officer, that you have to do what he says.
1: Mm-hmm. Whether I accept him or not.
0: Right. I think just because he's a police officer, and he's respected within this community as being...
1: Okay, let's try this analogy. It might be better. I think the last one flopped. Let me try this one.
0: Right.
1: We would both agree that President Barack Obama is the president, right?
0: Right.
1: Is he the president because I've accepted him, or the president because he is?
0: Because you've accepted him, because government requires...
1: No, he actually is.
0: ...legitimacy.
1: Yeah, but he is, whether I accept him or not.
0: Yes, but I think that if people don't accept him, his presidency role means nothing.
1: Right. Well, it still means something, because he still is. He has the authority. He has the power.
0: Yeah.
1: And I don't need to accept him. He is an authority over me, period. And he doesn't need my approval or my acceptance. He just is the president. Right.
0: Right. But I think as an individual, that's possible. But if I think the whole United States
1: We're talking individual.
0: Okay. Then, right? Yeah, I agree with you.
1: Now, I'm trying to use that parallel. Wouldn't the same thing be true of God? Why does he need me to accept him? It sort of puts me in the driver's seat, like I'm the hotshot.
0: Because he gave us free will for his glory. He said, basically, it said, instead of making you love me, I'm going to give you the choice.
1: I understand, but I'm talking about this word accept.
0: Okay.
1: All right? Here's another analogy. Let's try this one. Let's give this a go. Somewhere, where are you, what state are you from?
0: Georgia.
1: Okay, Georgia.
0: Yeah.
1: You know of a big fancy country club around here?
0: Augusta.
1: That's where they play the Masters, right?
0: Yeah.
1: Okay. Let's say that I walk up to the Masters Country Club,
0: mm-hmm.
1: and I pull up with my golf clubs,
0: mm-hmm.
1: and I knock on the gate, and I tell them to open the doors because I've accepted them.
0: Mm-hmm.
1: Are they going to let me in?
0: I don't think so. I think...
1: Because I don't accept the club. The club has to accept me.
0: Right.
1: Why do I have to accept God? Doesn't God have to accept me?
0: God already accepted you. He accepts everybody.
1: So everybody's going to heaven?
0: No, you have to accept him back. There's a difference between a one-way relationship and a two-way relationship.
1: But I still don't understand why he needs my acceptance. Dude, I'm drilling you on this word, all right?
0: Okay.
1: And I'm guessing you and I agree.
0: Yeah.
1: I happen to be a Christian.
0: Yeah.
1: Okay? The word accept is really risky, all right? Imagine this. I come up behind you, instead of with a microphone in front of you, I come up behind you with a gun to your head, and I say, give me your backpack. or you're going to die. Would you accept me?
0: Yeah.

0: No, you'd obey me. Yeah. You'd submit, you'd surrender to my will. It doesn't, you don't accept, you surrender. And the same thing is true in conversion. It's not about accepting Jesus as if he's up there waiting for somebody to vote for him as opposed to Buddha or Allah. The biblical word, and you haven't used it yet, and I'd encourage you to maybe start using this word, is repent. You don't accept Jesus, you need to surrender to Jesus. You need to say you're sorry, you need to turn from your sins, forsake your sins, and put your trust in Jesus Christ. We've kind of used that word accept to kind of cover all of that, but I was kind of playing the dope. It doesn't make a whole lot of sense to me. You know what it means, but I'm kind of messed up on the whole thing, and it makes it sound like I'm in charge and Jesus isn't. Like I can vote for him or not. It's up to me to accept him or not.
1: Right.
0: And the issue is his acceptance of us, and his clear command in Scripture is you must repent and put your trust in Jesus Christ. Mark 1:15, he came to proclaim the kingdom of God is at hand. Repent and believe the gospel. So the language maybe we should be using is repent. All right, so you've repented and you put your trust in Jesus. When you were 11 years old, before puberty, you understood all that you'd have to surrender.
1: No.
0: But you do now.
1: I do now.
0: And you're living for the Lord?
1: I am.
0: Okay, so I got all your friends together. They would say the number one affection in your life is?
1: Jesus.
0: For sure.
1: Yes, sir.
0: All right. You reading your Bible every day?
1: I am.
0: Rock on. Nice chatting with you, young
1: man.
0: See ya.
1: Thank you.
0: Goodbye. Hey, hold on. Slow down. I'm out of shape. Where are you walking right now? To the physics building. Can I talk to you while you're walking on the radio?
2: I guess I'm sure. What is this for?
0: What are you, studying physics?
2: Yes, sir.
0: All right, let me ask you, what are you wearing around your neck?
2: This is a cartouche of my name in hieroglyphics.
0: It's a what?
2: A cartouche. It's my name in the hieroglyphics.
0: Really? What is your name in hieroglyphics?
2: Well, I mean, I don't know how to pronounce it. I don't know the pronunciation, but...
0: Why hieroglyphics?
2: I just like the Egyptian culture.
0: Is it a religious thing?
2: Not a religious thing, just a cultural appreciation.
0: All right, and what's the... And there's a tooth of some sort?
2: Oh, yeah, so this is a mask. It kind of wore off when I visited South Africa. I just bought this.
0: And what does it represent?
2: It's like a warrior mask.
0: All right, you just like it.
2: Yeah, I just like the way it looks.
0: It's jewelry.
2: Yeah.
0: All right, and hold on, you got to stop for me. What is this? Your shirt has got... What exactly is going on? There's like crosses on it.
2: Yeah.
0: Different types of crosses. I don't know what they are, but they're different crosses, kind of scary faces. What's that about?
2: Yeah, when I saw it in the store, it just kind of grabbed my attention. I just bought it.
0: It spoke to you.
2: Yeah, I guess so.
0: All right, are you a Christian?
2: I don't really belong to a particular religious denomination. I'm kind of, I can appreciate aspects of all religions, I guess you could say that.
0: Which one do you think is right?
2: I don't think anyone is right in particular.
0: So they're all right?
2: They're all right. I think they're all incomplete.
0: Really?
2: Yeah.
0: Christianity, how is it incomplete?
2: I mean, you can't claim that, you know everything about God or that you can prove.
0: I agree with that.
2: So, I mean, they might have certain aspects that are helpful as far as, living your life in a good way, but...
0: But how is Christianity incomplete?
2: How is it incomplete? I mean, just as any other religion would be incomplete, they don't know everything about God.
0: Well, if we did, we would be God. But we can know everything that he's revealed to us, correct?
2: Maybe. Yeah, it depends on your perception of God.
0: Okay. So Christianity, which is kind of what you're modeling on your shirt right there, what does it teach about God?
2: What does Christianity teach about God? I'm probably not the right person to ask. I don't study the Bible too much in depth.
0: But you just told me it's not complete.
2: I still don't think it's complete. I haven't studied everything.
0: But you haven't read it.
2: I'm coming from a more of an overall point of view. I'm saying that no religion can sit there and...
0: But how do you know you haven't studied it?
2: I don't think
0: if I were your physics professor, I'd be getting my red pen out right now. All right, let's give this a go. Okay. All right, this is what Christianity teaches. Christianity teaches that every other religion is wrong. Let's start there.
2: Okay, if they teach that, then I don't agree that they should be doing that.
0: Okay, but what if it's correct?
2: If Christianity is correct?
0: Yeah, and everything else is wrong.
2: I don't know what I could do about that if they were correct. I don't know what I could do about that.
0: Well, that's the claim of Christianity. It's right. Everything else is wrong.
2: Hey, that's one person's opinion. That doesn't bother me.
0: But it's either true or false.
2: It's either true or false. Well, you're talking about whether Christianity is correct or incorrect?
0: Yeah.
2: It's hard to speak about that when you talk about, like, you're speaking about opinions.
0: We're at Georgia Tech. I am here with...
3: Chris,
0: whose name comes from... Christ, that's right, dude. And we're going to be talking more about him in just a moment on Wretched Radio.
4: 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A doctrine gets a little uncomfortable, a truth sounds a little too exclusive, so we set it aside. And before long, the gospel sounds more like an apology than an announcement. Fortis

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0: Be honest, when's the last time you shared the gospel with a stranger? 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
2: Titles of Christ. In the Bible, Jesus is given many titles that teach us about who He is and what He has done. 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An apostle is one who is sent. Jesus is the one sent from the Father and empowered by the Holy Spirit to deliver the gospel in which all Christians confess their belief.
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1: This is Wretched Radio. We're at Georgia Tech. It's a beautiful day, walking with a physics student. Have you thought of one thing you can teach me about physics that I could use today?
4: You could use today?
1: Something. Hooking up my TV, making my cable work better, my stereo, my house air conditioning, anything that could help me.
4: If I could tell you one thing, let's say if the universe were to end now, if the sun were to just go out, we wouldn't know for about 8 minutes. So you'd have 8 minutes of bliss before you just completely die.
1: Not if I knew about it. Okay, Jesus said that because He is God Himself. And the only way that you can go to heaven is through Him because of what He's done. That's what Christianity teaches. All the other systems teach you got to work your way there. Jesus says, nope, you got to be forgiven in order to go to heaven.
4: Yeah, I even remember when I was raised Christian when I was younger. And I remember sitting in a Sunday school, and we brought that issue up, you know, that, you know, what about the other religions? You know, if they, you know, have slightly different beliefs, or they don't think that they have, you know, get to heaven through Jesus Christ directly, you know, what happens to them? You know, she kind of just stated directly that, well, yeah, they can go to hell. That kind of like angered me.
1: I understand that, but I want to reason with you for a minute, okay? Here's why everybody, this is going to be a little bold for you, right?
4: Okay.
1: This is why everybody should go to hell. Ready? Everybody in the entire planet should go to hell. Here's why. Because they're lawbreakers. They've broken the rules of the King. For instance, the Ten Commandments. For instance, lying, stealing, lusting, blasphemy. Everybody has broken those laws. They are criminals for breaking the laws, and the just judge must give them what they have earned for themselves, and that is eternal punishment.
5: that is

0: why everybody should go to hell. More specific, would you agree that everybody on the entire planet has broken the Ten Commandments?
1: It'd probably be safe to say that everybody.
0: I think so. Okay, so let me hone it in a little bit, Chris. Specifically, have you broken the Ten Commandments?
2: Let's see. I know probably which one of them.
0: Let's start with lying. Let's honor thy father and mother.
2: I've lied before. So yeah. I guess that's one.
0: And you dishonored your parents by lying.
2: Yeah, yeah.
0: And you're a guy, so I presume you've lusted.
2: Yes, yes.
0: Which Jesus said is adultery of the heart, because God sees beyond our actions and he looks at what we do and what we think. Everything that goes on inside of our brain, he has access to. So lusting, you're nabbed, okay? Blasphemy, that's when you use God's name in a bad way. Have you committed that crime?
2: Probably done that before, yeah.
0: Okay, so forget the world for a minute.
2: Okay.
0: You die, you stand before the perfect judge who doesn't overlook crimes. Okay. Would you be innocent or guilty?
2: I mean, according to those rules, I guess I'd be guilty.
0: That's right. You would. So what should a just judge do with a guilty criminal when, on a cosmic scale, should he take you to heaven or should he send you to hell?
2: Well, I mean, I guess based on that, I'd have to serve my time, right? Like, if I'm guilty, then I'd have to do my time.
0: Yeah, that's right.
2: Things go.
0: And that's bad news, isn't it?
2: Yeah, that is pretty bad news. I hope that they claim that it's eternal punishment, huh?
0: That's right. And the reason is it's because it's a crime against an eternally perfect and an infinitely perfect God. How fast is a light second?
2: A light second.
0: Dude, I know this.
2: I mean, these are trivial facts, not things that I use every day.
0: You're studying physics. Don't you need this?
2: I mean, yeah, these are things that you can look up in a reference table. These aren't things that require you to think in depth about solving problems.
0: Okay, but isn't it kind of nice to have some of these basics right at your fingertips?
2: Yeah, maybe.
0: All right. It's big. It's very, if it's 100,000 light years wide, do you know how many galaxies there are similar to the Milky Way galaxy?
2: Too many to count.
0: A billion.
2: Yeah.
0: So it's unbelievable. And there's a billion stars in our galaxy, so there's a billion stars. It's just huge. And the Bible says that God measures the universe with the span of his hand. Because he's huge. Because he's infinite. He's above it all. So to him, this is a drop in the bucket. It helps us to understand how huge he is. So if that's the God that you have to face on Judgment Day, he's huge. No lawyer, no judge. You, God. All right? He's seen your thought life. He's seen everything you've done, everything you failed to do. Like, thank him for your food. Thank him for parents. Thank him for the education. Thank him for the air that you're taking from him, because it's his air. So you're stealing his air and not saying thank you.
2: Okay.
0: He judges you. You'd be guilty. Imagine the wrath of that God. Horrifying thought.
2: Yeah, I guess that'd be pretty scary.
0: All right. Now, you've got crosses on your T-shirt here. That is a major symbol in Christianity, and it is humongous good news for a guy like you. What is the meaning of the cross?
2: I mean, from history's point of view, I know that Jesus was crucified on the cross. That's where he was, you know, convicted and killed.
0: That's right.
2: I mean, that represents, like, it's his sacrifice for all the people who follow him.
0: His sacrifice for our sins.
2: Oh, yeah, for sins, yeah.
0: It was a sin offering for you.
2: Mm-hmm.
0: All the crimes you've committed, put on Jesus. He took your punishment so that his goodness, because he kept all the laws you've broken, his goodness can be credited to your account. So when you die, God could see you as good, in fact, even as righteous because of what Jesus did, because your badness was put on him, his goodness given to you. That's what the cross is about.
2: Okay.
0: That's the good news, and that's why he's the only way. Because if you die a Buddhist or you die a Hindu and you don't have that forgiveness from Jesus, God must give you what you deserve, and that is his punishment. He's got to do it. He's got to be just. That's why he sacrificed the Son. He can't just turn a blind eye to justice and go, well, boys will be boys. Let's just let them go. No, he's got to be just, but he's loving. So he sent his Son, for God so loved the world, he gave his only begotten Son, that whoever believes in him will not perish but have everlasting life. Justice satisfied, kindness demonstrated to you. And therefore, Jesus can make the claim, I am the way, the truth, the life. Nobody can get to the Father because nobody's perfect, but through me and what I've done. That's the good news of the gospel, and that's why it's exclusive.
2: I always wondered, so what makes Christianity more correct than, you know, any other religion? And as far as Islam, you know, why can't they praise Allah and still be just as fine? Maybe their beliefs, you know, in heaven and hell are different, so, you know.
0: This will be a really bad analogy, but work with me a little bit on this. You don't have kids, do you?
2: No, not kids.
0: All right, imagine that you had some children.
2: Okay.
0: And you, when they were little, you changed their diapers, you cleaned them up, you gave them bottles, you fed them, you burped them, you did everything kind. They grew up, you paid for all their food and all their clothes, and you showed them kindness, and you took them to the park.

0: So the other world systems, and here's the difference. This is, okay, we're standing on some squares here. Imagine in this square on the concrete. Okay, let's put Islam in there, okay. And let's put Buddhism, okay. And Hinduism, and Mormonism, and Jehovah's Witness, and Roman Catholicism, okay. and Oprah Winfrey, and New Ageism, and anything else you want in there.
1: Okay.
0: And here's what they all teach. They say, try to be a good guy, Chris. And overall, if you're a good guy, when you die, you'll either be reincarnated to a better place, you'll be with 70 virgins, you'll become connected to the great big nothingness. Mm-hmm. It'll be better if you're good overall.
1: Okay.
0: Right? Jesus is in that box over there. Mm-hmm. And he says, you can't do anything good. All you've done is bad. Mm-hmm. You've broken all of my laws. In fact, you've hated me your entire life.
1: Mm-hmm.
0: And I'm going to give you exactly what you deserve. And that is my wrath and punishment. But I'm good, and I'm rich in mercy, and I will save you because I died on a cross, taking the punishment that you deserve, so that if you'll respond to what I've done for you in repentance, which means to agree with God you're not good, to say, I'm sorry, God, I have sinned against you, and against you only have I sinned, and you turn from your sins, doesn't mean you become perfect, but you don't like the lusting and the lying and the cheating anymore. And you put your trust in him and him alone, forsaking any other idols or concepts of God, he says, I will forgive you completely, and I will take you to heaven, not based on what you've done, like these religious systems say, but based on what I've done. Because you see, if these systems are true, then you can praise yourself. You know what I did to get reincarnated? You know what I did to go to heaven? I did these good things. Jesus says, no, you've done bad, but I've done good, and therefore you can praise me because I've done everything for you. So if Jesus is right, all of these systems must be wrong because they contradict each other completely.
1: Mm-hmm.
0: This is work righteous. That is by grace alone, through faith alone, and Jesus alone. See, this one's got the bad news front loaded here. Okay? Mm-hmm. It says you're not good, you're in big trouble, you're desperately wicked, and you need a savior. And if you'll admit that, that's the tough pill to swallow. I haven't been good, I've been bad.
1: Mm-hmm.
0: And Jesus says, if you have a childlike heart and admit and come to him, not pleading your own case and making excuses, I'll save you and I'll adopt you and I will make you my child and I will take you to heaven so that I can be praised for all of eternity for saving a sinner like Chris. So tough news up front, but really great news if you're willing to admit that you're a sinner. These, you better start working really, really hard to make up for all the lying, lusting, and cheating you've done. Okay? So you should figure out which system is true. That's the big thing, because it doesn't even matter what I say, Chris, because I could be on crack. I mean, I could be really a dope, and I don't have any idea what I'm talking about.
1: Okay.
0: You should figure out what's true, because Jesus made the claim, I am the truth. So either he is or he isn't. Fair enough?
1: Yeah, I'll take a look.
0: Hey, you're a gentleman.
1: Hey,
0: I'm glad we bumped into each other. All right, Chris?
1: It was good talking to you.
0: Hey, see you, man.
1: All right, take care.
0: Study on. See ya. Witness Wednesday on Wretched Radio.
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6: Here are the current weather conditions as issued by Environment Canada.
7: 4, high level, clear.
6: 3, wind from the east-southeast
7: at 5 kilometers an hour.
6: Taking a look at Fort Vermilion.
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9: Jesus' heart was so focused that his last words were, "It is finished." This is Max

0: Lucado. God wants us to have focused hearts like Jesus. Here are four simple questions to help us stay on course. Am I fitting into God's plan? His plan is to save His children, and we are to tell others about the God who loves them. What are my longings? Our assignment is found at the intersection of God's plan and our pleasures. You are created to serve God in a unique way. What are my abilities? Identify your strengths and major in them. Am I serving God now? As a young boy, Jesus sensed the call of God, but he went home and learned the family business. Do the same. Go home, love your family, be a good employee, and get your life on course. This is Max Lucado.
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2: Every discussion I've ever been in on the doctrine of election and of predestination has come down to this point, folks. 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If you have to cast a deciding vote, ladies and gentlemen, you are destined to hell with no hope. Because you, in your own strength, unregenerate, will never vote for God. 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
3: 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Books of the Bible. The Apostle Peter wrote to the elect exiles who were facing persecution for the sake of Christ. Peter exhorted them to trust God and to continue living godly lives. He reminds them of their hope in Christ and their high calling. When you want to learn joyful obedience, no matter what your circumstances, look to 1 Peter.
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4: You guys were over there not too long ago, am I correct?
5: Yeah.
4: Talking to a girl named, it began with an R. What was her name?
5: Priya.
4: Priya?
5: Yeah.
4: Was that the first time you'd met her?
5: No.
4: You met her before?
5: Yeah.
6: I met Priya before. I wasn't over there with him, but...
4: You were a different guy.
5: I was with another friend.
4: You were with an... Oh, okay, yeah. I'm sorry. So you're a different guy. You can walk at the same time.
5: Right.
4: Okay. I might be wrong about this, so you correct me if I'm wrong. Looks like you were kind of interested in Priya.
5: No, we're just friends. I mean,
4: dude,
5: I've known her for like 2-3 years now.
4: Yeah, so you're not interested in girlfriend, boyfriend type of thing?
5: I mean, not with her relationship-wise, no.
4: Just friends. Okay, because I kind of got that impression from you two guys, the way you were talking, like maybe there was a chance.
5: No, not right now.
4: Cool. Dude, where are you from?
5: I'm originally from Pakistan.
4: Pakistan?
5: Yeah.
4: Tell me, it seems to that are there two big religions in Pakistan?
5: Mostly Islam, and then there's Hinduism there, but it's mostly Islam.
4: Mostly, so you must be a Muslim?
5: Yeah.
4: Okay, I don't know why, but you don't look like a Muslim to me. You're dressing kind of hip and cool. You're a hip Muslim.
5: Yeah, you can be hip and be Muslim.
4: All right, I just asked this Christian guy back here that I was talking to how to get to heaven. All right, you're a Muslim. Quickly, how do I get to heaven? I want to go real bad. I'm scared to die. Go.
5: Just basically, you have to believe in God and confess your belief for him.
4: So let's say that I believe that that big thing there, whatever that statue is, that's my God. I believe in him. Am I good to go?
5: No. Has to be the right,
4: It has to be the right God.
5: Yeah, but
4: who's the right God?
5: You don't know until you're dead.
4: So you don't know that Allah is the true God?
5: Well, I do, but I can't really, in 1 second convince anyone else of that.
4: All right. So is he the true God for me too?
5: My belief, yeah.
4: All right. Thanks very much, dude.
5: Uh-huh.
4: Appreciate it. Wish more Christians would talk like that. There are four young men. Oh, this is going to be tricky. But we're going to give it a go anyway. Hey.

0: Hey, guys, I got to talk to you on the radio just for a minute. Are you going to class right now?
1: Yeah.
0: Can I?
1: Jerk.
0: That's what you're doing. What?
1: Yeah, we're a jerking crew.
0: I don't know what that means.
2: We dance.
3: I wouldn't know. All the
0: you
3: time.
0: You dance.
1: Yes. Yeah.
0: You guys are like, are you like on drugs? What are you on crack?
2: No, what?
0: You're just all like, you're all just wound up like you've had too much caffeine.
2: I'm a man who worries about my life, and I don't infest myself with those drugs.
1: Yeah, me too.
0: Okay, but why do you all have such a good smile on you? Honestly, why you're all like?
2: Well, because it's a good day.
1: We just came from work.
2: We got paychecks.
0: Yeah. All right. Wait a second. What's this on your front? Who's that on your front there?
4: It's a picture of Jesus.
0: Oh, and it says what?
4: Rebel since birth.
0: What does that mean?
2: He don't know.
4: Yeah.
0: Oh no.
4: I don't know.
0: You're just wearing the shirt.
1: I just like the colors.
3: You gotta be different. You know what I'm saying? Jesus was different. You know what I'm saying?
1: Yeah.
3: He was like different on a different status. You hear me?
0: Wait a second. Are you a Christian?
3: Yeah.
0: Okay. So is that what it means to be a Christian? You're just supposed to be different?
3: No. Is you supposed to stand out? You supposed to be different? You supposed to lead people in the Word?
0: Okay. Lead me in the Word. Go.
3: You know what I'm saying? Well, I don't.
0: I want to become a Christian. Help me.
3: All right. So to become a Christian, it's like, I mean, there's no really any distinctive way. You just got to learn your difference, and you got to be, you got to really show your strengths. You got to be a leader. You know what I'm saying? You got to step out. You got to show somebody.
0: Okay, I have no idea what you're talking about. I want to become a Christian right now. Okay, you've got the Jesus shirt. I want to be. You're a Catholic.
2: I feel that women are just as important as guys are in this world, except...
0: I want to become a Christian. Help me.
2: I think you should be a Catholic, honestly.
0: What's the difference?
5: There is no difference.
2: There is. Catholics believe in Mary more than Christians do.
1: Mary?
2: Yeah.
0: How do I get to heaven, Catholic?
2: You just do kind deeds. All I can say is be the best person. Best person you can be.
0: Wait, you have to pay money?
3: You have to give the money to church.
5: Don't listen to that. That was a bad
2: thing. You got to be the best person you can be physically.
0: Okay, wait a second. Wait a minute. What are you?
5: I am Christian.
0: All right. And you're a Christian, right? Yeah. And you are a?
1: Christian.
0: And you're a Catholic.
2: Catholic.
0: Okay.
3: Are you really Catholic?
0: Okay, so make.
2: I was raised by women, and that's how I was taught.
3: I was raised by women too, but we're not Catholic.
0: All right. Okay, wait a second. Okay, we're all Christians over here, and you're a Catholic, okay? Convert us to Catholicism. You got 30 seconds. Go.
2: You guys should like women just as much as I do.
0: I'm guessing that's not a problem, but I don't know that that's the issue here. Okay.
2: Like, women are just important, just as big of a role as guys are, except we all have different jobs to do. But the jobs they do are just as important as ours.
0: All right, I want to ask each of you a question, all right? Would you consider yourself to be a good person?
2: I would.
0: Yeah, what about you, rebel since birth? Are you a good person?
4: Yes, I am.
0: All right, Christian, are you a good person?
3: Yeah.
0: Now, what are you listening to in your ears?
3: Something. I'm listening to Unstoppable.
0: I don't know, what is it, is that bad music?
3: It's good music.
0: Dirty music?
3: No.
0: Sexual?
3: No.
0: Any swearing in there?
3: Yeah. I don't consider cursing like a bad thing.
0: All right.
3: It's just
0: a good thing.
3: It's the public's view of cussing, just like it's the public's view on gays. Like that's it. You just find it acceptable.
0: Okay. All right. Are you a good person?
5: I honestly think I'm a good person.
0: Yeah, you do. Are you a good person, young man?
6: I think I'm a good person.
0: All right. Okay, you guys. Especially you. Come here. I want to test you. I'm going to give you a test now. You ready? Are you going to school here?
1: Yeah.
0: All right.
1: Yeah,
0: I'm going to give you a test. Sorry, but you don't have to turn it in. You're not going to be graded, but it's free. Okay. How many lies do you think you've told in your lifetime?
2: Over 5,000.
0: Over 5,000. A lot. You're not going to lie this time. Okay.
2: Everybody,
0: have you lied?
2: Huh?
0: Have you told lies?
2: Yeah.
0: Yeah. And?
3: Yeah.
0: Yeah? Yes? Yeah. Yes? Yes? You have to. Okay. Now, if I told lies, what would you call me? What name would I get? If I tell lies, I am a?
3: A human.
0: A human who?
3: Lies.
0: That's right. So would it be fair for me to say, you're a liar, you're a liar, you're a liar, you're a liar, you're all liars? Is that right?
5: Everybody lies. So you.
0: I agree.
5: Because nobody could say that.
0: Okay, but everybody who gets pulled before the judge who's guilty, just because everybody else breaks the law doesn't mean they're innocent. Okay, how many things have you stolen in your lifetime? Doesn't have to be from a store. It can be from your parents, at a house, from a friend.
2: I'd say 5 things.
0: All right.
4: Yeah, probably 5.
0: 5 things?
3: I mean, I'd say gum.
0: Doesn't matter the size of the object, you just took it.
3: I mean, a couple of things, not, I don't know, like...
0: All right, but you only have to steal one thing, and that would make you a...
5: A thief,
0: that's right. Okay, hold on, this is going to get a little trickier, and don't get all goofy on me. Jesus said, if you look at a woman with lust, you know what I'm talking about, you've committed adultery in your heart. All right.
2: I think everybody's doing that in their lifetime. I do it a lot. I did today, for example.

0: right? And young man?
1: Yeah, I just did it.
0: Uh huh. And you just did? Is that the rumor?
2: No, I didn't just did.
0: Oh, okay, fine. And have you ever done that?
3: Yeah.
0: Yeah? And you've done that?
4: Yeah.
0: All right, you?
4: Yeah.
0: And you have done? Okay. Here's a summary. Here's the summary. You just told me that you're good people, but I just asked you a few questions, and you confessed to me that you're liars, you're thieves, and you're adulterers at heart. That does not sound like a good person to me. Here's the next question.
3: Morally, I'm a good person.
0: No, you're not a good person. You're a liar, you're a thief, and you're an adulterer, right?
3: Yeah.
0: Right, it makes you immoral, right? You only have to do something once, and you're a criminal. Okay, so now here's the big question. Let's say you died. I know you're young, and that's a really far-off thought. But let's say you died, and God opened up the books on your life. He even sees your thought life. Would you be found innocent or guilty?
4: Guilty.
0: Innocent or guilty, young man?
5: Innocent because...
0: You just confessed to me you broke the laws.
5: No, because everybody in America, so...
0: It doesn't matter.
5: Everybody does it.
0: Yeah, I agree, but that's irrelevant.
5: Nobody's going to be in heaven. So,
0: that's a different thought, but right, that could be.
5: Guilty.
0: But what about you? You'd be guilty.
5: I'd be guilty, but everybody's
0: innocent.
1: I'd probably be guilty.
0: Not probably, definitely.
1: No. Yeah, I'd be guilty.
0: Right, young man?
6: Unless I repent.
0: Young man?
3: I'd be guilty.
0: You'd be guilty?
7: I'd probably be guilty, but if everybody...
6: He'd be guilty. I'd be guilty, too.
0: All right, and young man? You'd be innocent or guilty?
7: Guilty, I guess.
0: All right. No fifth pleading. It doesn't make any difference because God knows everything anyway. So it doesn't matter what you say in your defense.
5: I have to say, glitch. That's what we do.
0: I don't know what that means, but you're young. If you're guilty before God, should he send you to heaven or should he send you to hell?
7: I don't believe in hell.
0: It doesn't matter what you believe. It's like a criminal says, I don't believe in jail. It's irrelevant. The judge pounds the gavel and says, you're guilty, off to jail with you. All right? Would you go to heaven or hell?
7: I think, you know, like, if I'm really honestly, truly sorry for what I did...
0: That's not the question. Should you go to heaven or hell?
7: I don't want to answer that question.
0: Fair enough.
3: Because I feel like we haven't had all of the time to, you know, really finish our lives.
0: Oh, you guys are killing me here. You're killing me with this. All right, you're a Christian, right? You guys are all Christian?
5: In my ear, I probably should go to hell.
0: Well, you definitely should go.
5: I mean, if you're just going to say it like that, I really don't want to go.
0: I don't either. I don't want you to go either.
5: I guess I'll see everybody else down there with me. So,
0: but it's not going to be a kegger. You're not just going to be having a party.
5: I know, but we're going to be punished together, so that makes it better.
0: It doesn't help at all.
5: It makes it.
0: You ever go to the dentist? You got nice teeth. You been to the dentist?
5: I've been.
0: Yeah, you ever had your teeth drilled on?
5: Yeah.
0: Does it make you feel better that somebody else is getting their teeth drilled on too?
5: No.
0: And hell's not going to become better just because other people are suffering.
7: Man, what?
0: All right, you guys. This is so important. One of you guys, especially you with the Jesus on your chest, should say, "Wait a second. You're right." God, skinny guy, I should go to hell, but Jesus, who is God, came to this earth to die on a cross to take the punishment that I deserve, so that if I repent and put my trust in Jesus...
7: I've been trying to say, but you're going to interrupt me. God has mercy on everybody.
0: That's right.
7: And like you said, he came here and died for our sins.
0: 10 seconds. Wait, 10 seconds. We'll continue on Witness Wednesday on Wretched Radio.
8: No retreat. 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It's the plan. And that's why we exist at Fortis Institute. We exist to strengthen local churches, not replace them. Everything we

0: 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Amazing grace. Amazing gospel. Remember when the craziest cultural ideas stayed in dystopian novels? Yeah, those days are over. We're living in the brave new world now, and it showed up faster than anyone expected it to. 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
1: Know your church fathers. Jerome was a 4th century Christian theologian and one of the original four doctors of the church. His most important work was the Latin Vulgate, a translation of the scriptures from Hebrew and Greek into Latin, the vernacular of his day. The Vulgate remained the preeminent translation of the Bible for a millennium. 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
2: Jesus, where's your shirt? This right here. This is God, right there, in human form, died for you because you deserve God's wrath. Jesus took the wrath for you so that you can go to heaven. But you've got to repent, which means say you're sorry, turn from your sins, put your trust in Jesus, and then you'll go to heaven based on what he did and not what you did. Because what you've earned for yourself is hell. He earned heaven for
3: you. Everybody else did too.
2: Everybody else. But you've got to repent and put your trust in him. And so all the talk about being good or being a leader, whatever, it's all irrelevant. You've got to humble yourself like a little child and say you're sorry and put your trust in him as if your life depended on it, because it does. And then you'll go to heaven based on what he's done. It's the good news of the gospel. Right now, you're condemned sinners. The good news is he's your savior and he wants to rescue you, but you've got to come clean, say you're sorry, and put your trust in Jesus. And then you'll go to heaven based on what he did, not on what you did. That's the good news of the gospel. Repentance and faith. Here's the question. Have you repented and put your trust in Jesus?
3: No.
2: Completely.
3: No.
2: All right. Have you?
4: Yeah.
2: You're sure? Why didn't you tell me that before?
3: Because he did.
4: I did.
2: All right. You've got to become like a little child. You've got to be born again, which means you die to yourself and he'll make you alive. Have you repented and put your trust in Jesus?
3: I just did right now.
2: All right. I hope you'll think about it. Gentlemen, thank you very much.
4: Thank you.
2: You have a good day. The kids these days. There's a fellow walking by me. Let's see if we can chat with him. Excuse me, young man. While you're walking, could I talk to you on the radio? You up for that today?
5: I don't know.
2: I'll walk with you. I won't even keep you late for make you late for anything.
5: All right, what do you need?
2: Cool. What are you studying here?
5: Mechanical engineering.
2: And so when you grow up, you want to be a...
5: automotive engineer.
2: Design cars.
5: Right.
2: Very cool. Dude, I want to ask you, that's what you want to do for a living. I want to ask you about your spiritual beliefs. What religion, spirituality, if anything, are you?
5: I don't classify under anything specifically. I believe myself to be spiritual, but not necessarily specific to a religion.
2: Okay, what does it mean to be spiritual?
5: Basically, you have an understanding that there's something else going on other than just you in the world.
2: And this, what do you think it is?
5: I can't really put it into words. It's just something that, it's just how I organize my beliefs.
2: Okay, what are your beliefs? You're slowing down on me. Now you flat out stopped. Okay, so what do you believe? Do you believe that there's a God?
5: I do.
2: Who do you think it is?
5: Well, I believe you can put it in any description you want, any word you want. What's there is there, and you can describe it as God. You can describe it as whatever. I was raised within a Christian family, and I believe most of that. A lot of what makes a

0: religion organized, I don't believe in, or don't believe that there's that that is a necessity of the religion, but that's
1: okay. I'm gonna try out your thinking. We're looking at a big dumpster, right?
0: All right.
1: A big BFI dumpster. Now let's say that I called it turkey jerky. All right.
0: Okay.
1: I assigned a different word to it.
0: Sure.
1: All right. But the question still remains: what is that thing? It's a thing that holds garbage. So I maybe use different words to describe it.
0: Sure.
1: But that is either a dumpster or it's not a dumpster, to use nomenclature.
0: Okay.
1: So doesn't that also apply to beliefs?
0: Sure. Absolutely.
1: So really, what matters really is what's true, not what I assign or ascribe to it.
0: Okay.
1: Is that fair?
0: I agree.
1: So what do you think truth is?
0: I don't think you can describe that in a sentence.
1: Okay, so who do you... you don't think that God is the God of the Bible. Am I getting that correct?
0: No, I agree with that. But I also... trying to put it into words.
1: Hmm. So do you believe that Jesus is God?
0: Yes. Yes, I do.
1: Okay. So he's God then, right? Or either is or he isn't, correct?
0: Most of my beliefs stem from Christianity because that's how I was raised. What I add on to that is I don't necessarily believe that being at church every Sunday makes you any better of a Christian or makes you any better of a person.
1: I'm guessing you're a postmodern. Would that be fair?
0: I'm not sure.
1: A postmodern would be somebody, how old are you?
0: I'm 20.
1: Okay, about your age, who would believe that especially when it comes to religion, but really everything, to be consistent, all truth is valid truth. Nobody's right, nobody's wrong. You can be a Christian, I can be a Buddhist. You can think that's a dumpster. I can think it's turkey jerky. Neither one of us is wrong. We're all right. It just works for you, and so therefore it's right for you. But my path is right for me, even though they're completely different.
0: I can agree with that.
1: Yeah. So you're a postmodern is what you are.
0: Sure.
1: Okay. Let me try to challenge you on that.
0: All okay.
1: Right? I'm going to go back to the dumpster. All right? Now, if I think that dumpster, you know those little bunny rabbits that you get at Easter time that are soft and squishy and they got the sugar on the outside and they're better when they're stale? You know what I'm talking about?
0: Right.
1: If I believe that is one of those stale Easter bunnies, well, I'd be flat out wrong, wouldn't I?
0: Okay, yeah.
1: Right? Now, as a Buddhist, I believe in Buddha, and you believe in Jesus. If Jesus is the true God, then I'd be wrong about Buddha, wouldn't I?
0: Sometimes, and I don't understand all the religions, but a lot of times what is thought to be as the divine power is split up into multiple gods or said to be one God or a thing, and I believe that divine power is there, and no matter how you define it, I believe you're talking about the same thing.
1: That, I understand that reasoning, but let's see if we're talking about the same thing.
0: Okay.
1: Jesus, as best I understand it, says he is the way, the truth, the life. Nobody comes to the Father but through him. And any other God is an idol. And that's pretty straightforward.
0: Right.
1: Buddha would teach that if you try to get rid of all of your desires, all of your longings, and if you die, perhaps, if you've been good, you will be reincarnated into something higher and ultimately become a part of the great big nothingness. Jesus says you get judged when you die and you either go to heaven or hell. Buddha wouldn't believe that Jesus died on a cross 2,000 years ago for your sins. Now, those are so completely, radically different. I can't put those together and say it's just a different perspective because they're so completely contradictory.
0: Right, and my answer to that would be really what happened 2,000 years ago and what's going to happen after my death, there's no way to say 100%. But I would look at it as you will be in a certain state of mind, and that's what I see that as a representation of. And I believe all religions either believe you'll be in a positive state or a negative state.
1: All right, I'm gonna try to use your religion to go after that 100% idea and positive state, negative state concept.
0: Okay.
1: Fair enough?
0: Sure. Okay,
1: so I'm gonna use your background. All right. If you died and you were judged, let's see if we can figure out 100%, 80%, 50% what might happen to you. If God judges you for your thought life, for instance, not the stuff you do, but just your thought life, anger, lusting, fantasies, those

0: Would you be innocent or guilty? Would he find you guilty of being an angry person and a lusting person?
1: I would hope not. I feel like I usually have positive intentions.
0: Okay. But even walking around today, if you've seen women that you found attractive, did your brain ever start working in a way that was lustful?
1: I can't say I'm perfect.
0: Okay. So he would know that your thought life isn't perfect.
1: Correct.
0: So you'd be guilty of being a luster.
1: Yes.
0: Okay. And Jesus said that that's like adultery of the heart. Not being married and being unfaithful, right. But if you just look at a woman with lust, you've committed adultery in your heart. And the same thing is true about anger. If you've ever flipped somebody off, you've been really torqued at somebody, God sees the intentions of the heart. It's not as bad as the physical act, but he sees you as a murderer at heart. Okay, now that was just the thought life. Let's talk about deeds for a minute. Okay? Have you ever told lies?
1: Of course.
0: Okay, so you're guilty on that count. Ever stolen anything?
1: It's been a while, but I'm sure I have.
0: Okay, time doesn't make things go away, so right. You've stolen. So that would make you a...
1: Make me a sinner.
0: Specifically a thief.
1: Yes.
0: Who steals things,
1: okay.
0: Right? All right. Did you ever dishonor your parents as a child?
1: I'm sure.
0: Yeah, like the rest of us. Coveted things that didn't belong to you, all right? And maybe I'll leave your sexual life out of it, but if you've ever been a fornicator or you've ever slept around, God sees that act, and because I presume you're not married,
1: right.
0: You'd be guilty of those crimes too. All right, so there you are. The books are open. Pretty simple. Sorry. Would you be innocent or guilty, dude?
1: If there's no tolerance, I would be guilty, absolutely.
0: Well, tolerance is a bit of a loaded word. The standard is justice. What's right, what's wrong. So you'd be guilty. I think pretty reasonably we can conclude 100% where you're going.
1: Okay.
0: Right?
1: If that's the fate of all people, then I would be there as well.
0: Yeah, and that's a terrible thought. I hate that thought. Now, here's the problem with Buddhism. It doesn't solve your problem. Islam doesn't solve your problem. Mormonism doesn't solve your problem. Catholicism doesn't solve your problem. Who solved your problem so that you don't have to go to hell? According to you, the beliefs that you grew up in.
1: Jesus.
0: Died on a cross for you.
1: Right.
0: Right. For the forgiveness of sins. The punishment you deserve was placed on him so that you could be set free because Jesus has fulfilled the standard of the law and taken the wrath of the Father on your behalf. That's the good news of the gospel, right?
1: Right.
0: Now that's either true or false. And if it's true, unless you've repented and put your trust in him and him alone and said all the other gods and systems are idols, you'd be judged and go to hell. That's the best news you could possibly have.
1: Absolutely.
0: Fair enough? Something to think
1: Fair
0: about
1: enough.
0: Today? All right, hey, you're a gentleman. Thanks very much. See you, dude. Goodbye.
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1: If you and I walk in step with Him, you will make a positive impact. That is, when you're walking in step with Him, you have the Holy Spirit living within you. You're walking in step with Him, the Spirit of God within you is available and able to speak to other people through you. Your character, your conversation, and your conduct, listen, they see and they hear from you before you open your mouth. You can have an impact on someone's life by the way you live.
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1: Well, I want to catch you up for a moment and just remind you that we are talking about walking in step with God, walking in step with Him. And when Paul uses the word walk, he uses that term to mean to walk about in your life, that is to live your life out. And he says in Ephesians chapter 4, and I want you to turn there for a moment if you will, he tells us how we're to walk. In the first three chapters, he talks about our salvation experience and how God has blessed us. He tells us how rich we are as a result of our salvation experience. And then as a result of what we are and who we are in Christ, he begins his fourth chapter by saying, "Therefore, I, the prisoner of the Lord, implore you to walk in a manner worthy of the calling with which you've been called, with all humility and gentleness, with patience, showing tolerance for one another in love, being diligent to preserve the unity of the Spirit in the bond of peace." Now, when he says to walk in a manner worthy, that is, we should walk the way we profess we are. Walk in a manner worthy of our calling. What's our calling? We have four callings: a calling to salvation, a calling to sanctification, that is to live a godly life, a calling to service, and a calling to accountability. And so he says we should live it out as we have been called. Now, so let's say, for example, that you've trusted Jesus as your Savior, and here you are, maybe a young Christian, maybe you've been one a long time, and the only thing you've ever done really is sort of go to church, maybe read your Bible a little bit and pray some and maybe give a little bit. But what should you be able to expect? What should you be able to anticipate when you trust the Lord Jesus Christ as your personal Savior? When you become a Christian, what can you anticipate? What does God say? So that's what I want to answer in this message. What can you anticipate? How God can work in your life once you trust Him as your Savior? He says He saved us, so He's our Savior. He's our Lord and our Master. He's our guide. This is what you and I can anticipate once we receive Him as our personal Savior. And so the first word is an intimate relationship.

intimacy is an awesome thing because it really reaches the stage of being beyond our description. How do you explain love? If you can explain love, more than likely you've never been loved and never loved anybody. It's beyond human explanation. And to think this, that God loves you and me, and watch this. This is a sinless, holy, righteous God who's perfect in all ways. That He loves you and me perfectly, sinlessly, absolutely, totally, eternally, and unconditionally. You can't explain that. Those words just give you aspects of it to say how impossible it is to put in words the Father's love. So what does He want? He saves us in order, listen, to develop this relationship with us. The second word I want you to notice is this, and that is clear guidance, because every single one of us need it every day of our life. Why do we need His guidance? Because we don't know all the facts. Oftentimes we have opportunities and we have offers. And the people want to do this or offer us that or offer us that or come to us wanting a relationship. God knows what's in every person's mind. God knows that the person who wants a relationship with you is either good for you or not good for you. He knows that every deal that gets offered you is either good or bad. He knows which way you and I to walk. He knows when we're coming to the fork of the road. He's willing to show us which way to go. God is the one who has wisdom to show us what to do, where to do, how to do it, and when to do it. He will never lead you to go the wrong way. He will never direct you in such a way that is not pleasing to Him. He's not going to lead you along a path where you're going to trip and stumble and fall and destroy your life. We can anticipate His divine guidance in every single aspect of our life if we are walking in obedience to Him. The third word I want you to notice here is this, and that's a phrase, is His adequate provision. Well, most of the time we want to put that in a monetary capacity. All my needs are not financial. We all have physical needs, emotional needs, financial needs, needs in our relationships. We have all kind of needs. He says, my God will supply all your needs according to His riches and glory, which means, I'm glad He put that part in there. Most people stop when they read all my needs. He says, according to His riches and glory. What does that mean? It means this. First of all, His resources are inexhaustible. But He says, according to His riches. Now, how do we tap into His riches? I only tap into His riches when I follow Him. That is, when He's my Savior, I have the right to tap into His riches, whatever that is. If it's something emotional that I need, something physical I need, something material I need, according to His riches in glory, His riches in glory, listen, can only be tapped by His children. Not only that, the Holy Spirit, our helper. Now, think about this. You and I are dependent upon Him every single day of our life. He is the one who, listen, who gives us divine spiritual and physical energy to do what the Lord Jesus has called us to do. You can't do without Him. You can't understand John 3:16 apart from the Holy Spirit. When you got saved, listen, who do you think helped you understand what it meant to confess your sins, repent of your sins, and receive Jesus Christ, and how His death at the cross could provide for your forgiveness? It was the Spirit of God. What we can expect, we can anticipate the awesome work of the Holy Spirit in our life. Then, of course, we can anticipate confidence. Listen, we can anticipate confidence to face the trials of life. Why? Well, number one is because we're walking in step with Him. Nothing can come into your life unless Almighty God allows it. He keeps out some things. He allows some things to come in. Some things hurt us. Some things bless us. And when you and I are walking in step with Him and we respond correctly, even the things that bring us pain and hurt, what does He do? He uses it to do what? Strengthen us, build us up, grow us up, mature us, and equip us to help other people who are going through difficulty and hardship in their life. Let me tell you something. The lowest moment of my life, I was there. And I remember on a Sunday afternoon, I was kneeling down by the sofa in my house, and I was telling God how hurt I was, and I'll never forget this. I told Him all the things I felt. This is what I heard. You still have me. I'm telling you, from that moment on, I laid down a lot of my

pain. I laid down my loneliness, my frustration, my anxiety, and probably some anger. You still have me. And I'm here to tell you, you can't name anything. And sometimes people think, oh, Pastor, you don't know. Yes, I do. You haven't been there. Yes, I have. How would you understand? I understand. I also understand this. The promises of the Word of God stand absolutely true. He says, I will never leave you nor forsake you. Then, of course, the sixth word I want you to get is that you can expect inescapable conflict. If you and I live a godly life, we're not going to be understood. You speak the truth, oftentimes you're not going to be understood. Where you work, they won't understand you. Where you live, they may not understand you. Or don't like the way you live. When Jesus said, I am the way, the truth, and the life, no one comes to the Father but by me, they can't stand that. Why? Because it brings salvation down to face the Son of God. That religion won't get you to heaven. Good works won't get you to heaven. It is a personal relationship with God through His Son, Jesus Christ. Listen, that isn't to be ugly toward other people. They just don't know the truth. Some people don't want to know the truth. Some people know it's the truth, but they don't like it because it means they'll have to change their lifestyle. And what I want you to say is this. You live a godly life in Christ Jesus. You are going to face conflict. But remember what he said. He says he's going to be with us every step of the way. Then, of course, the positive impact that you and I can make. If you and I walk in step with him, you will make a positive impact. That is, when you're walking in step with him, listen, you have the Holy Spirit living within you. You're walking in step with him. The Spirit of God within you is available and able to speak to other people through you. Your character, your conversation, and your conduct. Listen, before you open your mouth, you can have an impact on someone's life by the way you live. Listen, you don't want to end up one of these days and look back in your life and say, well, what was my life all about? Was it all about getting up and going to work and making money and having a little pleasure and going to bed at night and watch TV till midnight and getting up the next morning and going to work and on and on and on and on and on. Now I'm 60, now I'm 65, now I'm 75, and now life's over. That's not what life's about. I love this verse, and maybe you ought to turn to it. Look, if you will, in Acts chapter 13. Listen to the 36th verse of this 13th chapter of Acts. For David, after he had served the purpose of God in his own generation, fell asleep and was laid among his fathers and underwent decay. What did he do? He served the purpose of God. He had an impact. We're still talking about him. Look at the Psalms. Look at all that he went through. And when you want to be comforted and strengthened, you go to the Psalms. Why? He served the purpose of God in every aspect of his life. So, there will be conflict. You can make it. Listen, sometimes we make our greatest impact in the midst of conflict. And then, of course, a couple other things. And if you'll just jot these down. And I want you to notice what we just referred to. And that is, if you walk in step with him, you're going to serve him. Jesus said, I came to give my life a ransom for many. I came to serve, not to be served. Listen, to be a believer, walking in step with him, you will serve him. And David, he said he served the purpose of God. Then he laid down his life. The Lord took him. So let me ask you a question. Whose purpose are you serving? Most people are serving their own purpose. To live their own life. My money, my time, my family, my pleasure, my this, my that, and have no thoughts for God whatsoever. Serving the purpose of God. Listen. Serving his purpose, whatever he called you to do, wherever he called you to do it, honors him, brings him great honor, and as a result, you're impacting other people's lives, bringing about change in their life, bringing about, listen, by your testimony and your witness and your lifestyle, they get saved. And watching you, listen, they're encouraged in their Christian life as a result of being right with God. So the truth is, if I'm walking in step with him, I'm going to serve him somehow. You say, well, I'm not educated. No excuse. I can't preach. That's not an excuse.

You could if he'd have called you. I can't teach. Well, that's no excuse, because you could if he'd have called you. I can't do this. I can't do that. Why don't you think about what you can do? If you think about, how could I serve God? Well, there are lots of ways of serving him besides standing in public. There are ways of serving God. And you think about, you have a telephone and a computer, and now you got telephones that you can just chit-chat and never say a word. We got all kind of ways of communicating. So, what I'm saying is, listen, you can serve God. You can be an encourager. You can write letters. You can send emails. Or you can give. You can help. You can visit the hospital. You can visit the nursing home. In other words, we all have ways we can serve him. You can give testimony where you work. You can give testimony. In other words, you can help people in need. You say, well, that's not serving God. Sure it is. God doesn't call us to do all the same thing. He calls us to serve him. And I want you to think about this. When your life is over and you look back, what do you want to see? Anybody you led to Christ? Anybody you helped? Anybody you picked up? Anybody you got out of drugs or alcohol? Anybody that you helped clothe? Anybody that you helped feed? Anybody that you gave money to? Anybody that you prayed for? What are you doing? Serving the living God is being more of a Christian, more like a Christian than just coming to church. You can come to church and just, you know, forget it and walk away. Serving God, it takes a deliberate effort on your part. And I'm challenging you to do simply this. So live your life that each day you can say at the end of the day, Lord, as best I know how, I have attempted to serve your purpose today. And you know what? You're going to sleep better. You're going to feel better about yourself. You're going to feel better about your relationship to God. You know why? Because all of a sudden, you've stepped up on a higher level. Now you're living where God wants you to live. And that is that you've served him. One last word. And that's simply this. You walk in his ways, and you can expect his eternal, unconditional love for you all the days of your life. Nobody can love you like God can. You have a right to anticipate it. He's going to love you on your way to work, on the way home. He's going to love you when you're trying to testify to somebody else and when you're not. He's going to love you when you blow it, and he's going to love you when you do a fantastic job. His love is eternal. But you will not be able to experience that love, really and truly, unless you're walking in step with him. Because it's then that the Holy Spirit makes us aware of how awesome his love is for us. Now, don't you wish that the day you were saved, the next day somebody said to you, now sit down, I want to tell you something. And they sat and told you everything I just told you. You'd have catapulted into the Christian life. Now you've been told. And it's not a matter of me telling you something. It's a matter of simply sharing with you the Word of God. This is the textbook. It's a holy book. It's the way to live. It's the way to die. It's the way to be happy and peaceful. Jesus put it this way, my peace I give unto you, not as the world gives unto you, because that doesn't work. Let not your heart be troubled, neither let it be afraid. And I want to encourage you, if you've never trusted Jesus Christ as your personal Savior, listen, it's not going to get any better without him. If you want things to get better in your life, you surrender your life to him and tell him that you're confessing your sin to him, that you do believe he died on the cross and paid his blood for your sins. You're accepting him as your personal Savior. You're receiving the Holy Spirit into your life because that's what he promised. And now, by the Spirit of God living within you, he will enable you to live a godly life, a holy life, a peaceful life, a happy life. And when conflict comes, he'll be there to walk you right through it. Now, you can't beat that for living, amen? And Father, how grateful we are for your awesome love for us. And I pray the Holy Spirit will sink this message very deeply into the heart of every person who hears it. They may not like it. They may reject it. Sink it deep. So deep they can't get away from it. That of desperation, they'll turn to you and receive Jesus Christ as their Savior is my prayer. In his name, amen.

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9: Today's scripture reading is Ecclesiastes chapter 4, verses 9 through 12. Two are better than one, because they have a good return for their labor. For if either of them falls, the one will lift up his companion. But woe to the one who falls when there is not another to lift him up. Furthermore, if two lie down together, they keep warm. But how can one be warm alone? And if one can overpower him who is alone, two can resist him. A cord of three strands is not quickly torn apart.
10: Try holding your arms up in the air for as long as you can. No matter how strong you are, you'll eventually find it impossible to keep them raised. In Exodus 17:8-16, Moses was faithfully praying on a hill while his soldiers were below, fighting the Amalekites. As long as his arms were raised, the Israelites prevailed, but he couldn't maintain this posture on his own for very long. He needed Aaron and Hur to hold up his hands. The Lord never expected Moses to do the job by himself, nor does he expect such a thing of us. That isn't how he operates. God has built his church in such a way that the world will recognize Christians by their love toward one another. We are ultimately dependent on God, but as believers, we're likewise interdependent upon each other. Everybody needs an Aaron and a Hur, people who can hold us and help us in our intercessions before the Lord. Ask God to bring people into your life who can faithfully and lovingly lift you up in prayer without judging you or expecting anything in return. And ask the Lord to open your eyes to those around you who need an Aaron and a Hur in their life.

0: Well, first of all, I think we need to realize that being busy and fruitful are not the same thing. And I remember on one occasion I said to my friend, I said, well, how do you deal with a certain situation? And he said, I just keep busy. And I thought to myself, that is not the solution to living above temptation and staying right with God. But that's the way some people attempt to do it. When I think about how does this work? I can tell you how it best works for me, and that is the same thing Jesus did. The Bible says in Mark 1:35, early in the morning, while it was still dark, Jesus got up, left the house, went away to a secluded place, and was praying there. That is, he began the day talking to the Father. And so he sought the Father's will. The Scripture says in Psalm 5, and I love this passage, in the morning, O Lord, you will hear my voice. In the morning, I will order my prayer to you and eagerly watch. Beginning the day with him, listening to him. And what I try to do is I just tell him in the morning, very early, Lord, I submit my total will to you. So the Word of God and talking to him early in the morning is the best way to start if you're going to stay in step with him all day long, for the simple reason it reminds us to whom we are responsible and who is there to help us no matter what. Now, another suggestion I'd make, and certainly it's worked for me, and that's this. To make a list of what you believe God's priorities are. Each day when I get up, I use my 3x5 card. This is what I believe God would have me to accomplish on a given day. So each night, I try to list all those. Most of the time in the middle of the night, around 3:30 to 4 o'clock, somewhere thereabouts, I'm going to add probably one or two or three of these. But as I look at these and then I lie back down to sleep, I'll start sort of going over these in my mind and making sure, Lord, does this fit your will and your purpose for my life? And I can tell you, from about 3:30 to 4:30 or 5 o'clock is some of the most profitable times in my life because it gets me started right with him, listening to him. And oftentimes when I'm in the process of trying to determine the theme of a message, out of the night, in God's goodness and love and mercy, there he tells me exactly what it is. So you start the day off with him, you're going to end up a lot better. Now, there's something else I'd mention, that's this. When you're facing a decision, before you make a snap, quick decision, just stop for a second and ask yourself the question, does this fit what God wants me to do today? Because I have my list and I was sure this is what God had me to do. And so, instead of quickly reacting, just stop and pause and ask yourself the question, if I'm walking in step with the Father, is this going to keep me in step or get me out of step? What are the consequences? The truth is, God will help us to pause and to ask the right question. And then I think one of the greatest keys to me personally when it comes to walking in step with him is this, and that is to affirm the fact that he's my life. If I am continually affirming this is your life, then he's continually reminding me of what fits his life within me and what does not fit his life within me. And one of my favorite scriptures is in Ephesians. And in this fifth chapter, here's what he says. Be careful how you walk, not as unwise men, but as wise, making the most of your time because the days are evil. Making the most of your time. Be wise how you walk. So I just want to challenge you. You want to walk obediently before God, walk in his steps? You can. You can walk in his steps every day. Simply ask him to teach you how to do it, and he will teach you. And I've just given you a few suggestions that I know work for me, and I think they'll work for you if you'll try them.
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2: Here are the current weather conditions as issued by Environment Canada.
3: 4, high level, clear. 2, wind from the east at 4 kilometers an hour. Taking a look at Fort Vermilion, 6, wind from the northwest at 4 kilometers an hour. In La Crete, 5, 4, Garden River, 4, wind calm. And Fort Chipewyan, mainly clear. 3, wind from the east-northeast at 9 kilometers an hour. This has been your local weather update here on CIM Radio.
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0: Son, there's no greater joy than a father helping his boy work on a model airplane.
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0: Instructions? Nah, we can do this.
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0: This is FEBC Today with Ed Cannon, the president of the Far East Broadcasting Company. And as you know, India has a massive population, and yet hearts are turning to Christ one at a time through the ministry of FEBC. Here's some evidence of that.
1: I lost my parents at a very young age, but while they were still alive, we used to worship every Friday and Saturday, then fast and worship various deities by giving food to the family god. After that, we ate. At the time, I did not think it was wrong. In 1970, I accidentally listened to one of your programs. The songs were meaningful and the talks inspirational. Initially, I did not understand any of it, but I continued listening. After a few days, I started listening to a Bible study program, which seemed to be very interesting. I listened very carefully, which helped me learn a lot. During that time, my brother died. I now had no more relatives. I did not have a place to live, but God prepared a person who understood my situation and gave me a place to stay in His church.
2: There's no accident here. 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We hear stories like this all the time. 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Hmm. In this woman's case, she said she started listening in 1970. FEBC is committed to continually broadcast God's word and build a relationship with our listeners so that, in time, they can know the truth and turn their faith to Jesus Christ.
0: Well, there's more to this listener's story from India.

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1: 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And we know that in all things, God works for the good of those who love Him. Romans 8:28.

Good morning. Here's what's happening. Israeli Prime Minister Benjamin Netanyahu is rebuking his own national security minister after Itamar Ben-Gvir released videos taunting detained flotilla activists. The footage shows approximately 430 people kneeling with hands bound on a ship's deck. Netanyahu says while Israel has the right to stop provocative flotillas, Ben-Gvir's conduct doesn't reflect Israeli values or norms. We pray for dignity, justice, and peace for all those affected. U.S. Secretary of State Mark Rubio travels to Sweden this week for a NATO foreign ministers meeting where American troop reductions and shifting alliance commitments have raised deep concern among partner nations. From there, Rubio heads to India, visiting four cities, including New Delhi, where he'll meet with Quad partners. May these conversations bring wisdom and a path toward lasting peace. Canada is nominating General Jenny Carignan for chair of the NATO Military Committee, the alliance's top military advisory role. Defense Minister David McGuinty made the announcement Wednesday. If successful, Carignan would become the first woman to hold the position and the first Canadian since 2008. She'll remain chief of the defense staff during the selection process. A vote is expected in September. Small businesses are struggling to hire young workers as a weak economy squeezes resources. The Canadian Federation of Independent Business says rising payroll costs make it harder to take chances on inexperienced candidates. Youth employment hit 14.3% in April, near a 15-year high outside the pandemic. The report also flags a disconnect. Young job seekers favor online boards, while most small businesses prefer personal referrals. Alberta is replacing its border crossing signs for the first time in more than 40 years. The province has issued a request for proposal.

0: proposals to fabricate 22 new signs at border crossings, with installation expected to begin by this fall. Transportation Minister Devin Dreeshan says the updated signs will feature Alberta's strong and free motto and are built to better withstand the province's harsh climate. Peace River Town Council has approved a nearly 2% property tax increase for this year. Notices go out today with payments due June 30th. Work has also resumed on the bridge repair project, with Valley View-based Artie Rigging as main contractor. Completion's expected in the fall of 2027. The community spring breakup response cost around $203,000 due to ice jam and flood risks. Alberta's provincial budget includes $9 million for a major expansion of Clearview Lodge in Tabor. The funding covers about one-third of the project cost and will support a new three-story, 56-unit addition. Tabor Warner MLA Grant Hunter, who also serves as Environment Minister, says the upgrades are long overdue. PME Lodge in Picture Butte and Peter Dawson Lodge in Vulcan also received funding under the same program. And as unrest continues in Iran, International Media Ministries is bringing gospel hope to a weary people. IMM's Denise Godwin says Iranians are exhausted and anxious, yet she sees God at work in the turmoil. IMM is completing Esther, Queen of Hope, a six-part series revealing God's faithfulness in ancient Persia, a timely message of healing and promise for Iranian hearts today. The first episode releases this summer. From the CIM Newsroom, I'm Brian Scott.
1: If I forget you, Jerusalem, may my right hand forget its skill. May my tongue cling to the roof of my mouth. Psalm 137, 5 and 6.
2: Welcome to today's encouragement from Our Daily Bread. Longing for Home was written by Matt Lucas and read by Wes Ward.
1: Psalm 137, verses 1 through 6. By the rivers of Babylon we sat and wept when we remembered Zion. There on the poplars we hung our harps, for there our captors asked us for songs. Our tormentors demanded songs of joy. They said, "Sing us one of the songs of Zion." How can we sing the songs of the Lord while in a foreign land? If I forget you, Jerusalem, may my right hand forget its skill. May my tongue cling to the roof of my mouth if I do not remember you, if I do not consider Jerusalem my highest joy. Longing for Home, written by Matt Lucas. Ethel and Ed live in the high desert area of the Rocky Mountains. As our family visited them on their ranch filled with memorabilia, the conversation turned to childhood stories of riding horses on the grasslands of North Dakota and herding cattle in Montana. They're on in years now, and I could hear in their voices a longing for home. Psalm 137 captures a similar emotion. The Israelites had been forced into captivity and longed for home. By the rivers of Babylon, we sat and wept, they said. There our captors asked us for songs, prompting the Israelites to ask, "How can we sing the songs of the Lord while in a foreign land?" The longing to return from exile is a common theme throughout the Old Testament prophets. Eventually, the Israelites did return. They rebuilt Jerusalem and resettled in the land, but it was never the same. When the temple was rebuilt, those who remembered its former glory wept because it was a shadow of the first. Old age may feel as if we're in exile from our former selves as time takes a toll on mind and body. For those who know Jesus, this longing points not to the past, but to the future. And that's where my conversation turned with Ethel and Ed, a longing for our future home, where everything is made right and is far better than anything we can imagine. Let's pray.

0: O Lord, you have prepared for us a home where every longing of ours will be fulfilled in your presence. So as we journey through the changes and challenges of our lives, help us to keep our hearts anchored in that hope. And help us live today with faith and anticipation for the day we're fully with you. Thank you, Lord. It's in Jesus' name that we pray. Amen.
1: As you go about your day, reflect on these questions. What do you miss from the past? How might this longing help you anticipate the future?

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1: In Genesis, Lot runs from a city on the brink of destruction, while Abraham stands at a distance, watching God's purposes unfold. 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

0: Welcome to the Mercy Minute with CEO Dr. Michelle White.
1: When I was serving as a doctor aboard a Mercy ship in West Africa, I heard about a group of children who caught our team's attention. Five children were sitting closely together on a bench with a man standing protectively behind them. The children were all from the same family and they were all blind from cataracts. Their uncle had led them to our ship with hope for healing. Each child was sick with malaria, so our crew worked hard to get them healthy enough for surgery before our ship left port. For some, it was a close call. At last, surgery began. One by one, each child gained sight. And as each one could see, they began helping care for the others. A week later, they returned for a checkup. As each child read the smallest line on the eye chart, cheers filled the room. Their futures had never been brighter.
0: We're following the 2,000-year-old model of Jesus, bringing hope and healing to the world's forgotten poor.
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This is Max McLean. How should we Christians interact with each other? Listen to the Bible from Romans 15. We who are strong ought to bear with the failings of the weak and not to please ourselves. Each of us should please his neighbor for his good, to build him up. Everything that was written in the past was written to teach us so that through endurance and the encouragement of the scriptures we might have hope. May the God who gives endurance and encouragement give you a spirit of unity among yourselves as you follow Christ Jesus, so that with one heart and mouth you may

0: glorify the God and Father of our Lord Jesus Christ. Accept one another then, just as Christ accepted you, in order to bring praise to God. From Romans 15, listen to the Bible. It's great for the soul.
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2: Here are the current weather conditions as issued by Environment Canada.
3: In high level, mist, 3. Wind calm, 4. Fort Vermilion, 5. Wind from the east at 2 kilometers an hour. Taking a look at La Crete, 3. In Garden River, 3. Wind calm. And finally, Fort Chipewyan, sunny, 5. Wind from the east at 5 kilometers an hour.
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7: The lies we believe. 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
12: Hi, this is Mandy, and you're listening to CIM Radio. Psalms 148, 1 and 2 says, "Praise the Lord. Praise the Lord from the heavens. Praise Him in the heights above. Praise Him, all His angels. Praise Him, all His heavenly hosts."

they shone like diamonds, and his smile was heaven sent. His hair was long and flowing, and his back was slightly bent.

0: This is Bible Q&A with John MacArthur. This is Denny Nugent with today's question. It comes from our website where a listener would like to know, if God is all-powerful, if, as the psalmist says, he does whatever he pleases, what do you make of 2 Peter 3:9? That's where it says, God isn't willing for any to perish, but for all to come to repentance. Well, if the psalmist is right, if God is all-powerful and he always gets what he wants, how can that verse be true?
1: That's a very good question, Denny. It's asked frequently. It is also a good place to point out the importance of context. When Peter says God is not willing for any to perish, but for all to come to repentance, what any and what all is he talking about? Well, if you back up to the verse before, it says the Lord is not slack concerning his promise, but is long-suffering toward us. Who is us? But beloved, he says in the prior verse. So he's talking to believers. He starts the chapter, beloved. He repeats, beloved. Then he says, the Lord is long-suffering toward us, not willing that any should perish, but that all should come to repentance. The any and the all are the us who are the beloved. In other words, consistent with the doctrine of sovereign election and God's purpose to save his chosen people, God will not allow any of his people to perish, any of his elect, but all whom he loves, upon whom he has set his love, will come to repentance, and he will fulfill his promise to his own. That's what that verse is saying, and his power does that.
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0: Good morning. Here's what's happening. Israeli Prime Minister Benjamin Netanyahu is rebuking his own national security minister after Itamar Ben-Gvir released videos taunting detained flotilla activists. The footage shows approximately 430 people kneeling with hands bound on a ship's deck. Netanyahu says while Israel has the right to stop provocative flotillas, Ben-Gvir's conduct doesn't reflect Israeli values or norms. We pray for dignity, justice, and peace for all those affected. U.S. Secretary of State Mark Rubio travels to Sweden this week for a NATO foreign ministers meeting where American troop reductions and shifting alliance commitments have raised deep concern among partner nations. From there, Rubio heads to India, visiting four cities, including New Delhi, where he'll meet with Quad partners. May these conversations bring wisdom and a path toward lasting peace. Canada is nominating General Jenny Carignan for chair of the NATO Military Committee, the alliance's top military advisory role. Defense Minister David McGuinty made the announcement Wednesday. If successful, Carignan would become the first woman to hold the position and the first Canadian since 2008. She'll remain chief of the defense staff during the selection process. A vote is expected in September. Small businesses are struggling to hire young workers as a weak economy squeezes resources. The Canadian Federation of Independent Business says rising payroll costs make it harder to take chances on inexperienced candidates. Youth employment hit 14.3% in April, near a 15-year high outside the pandemic. The report also flags a disconnect. Young job seekers favor online boards, while most small businesses prefer personal referrals. Alberta is replacing its border crossing signs for the first time in more than 40 years. The province has issued a request for proposals to fabricate 22 new signs at border crossings, with installation expected to begin by this fall. Transportation Minister Devin Dreeshan says the updated signs will feature Alberta's strong and free motto and are built to better withstand the province's harsh climate. Peace River Town Council has approved a nearly 2% property tax increase for this year. Notices go out today with payments due June 30th. Work has also resumed on the bridge repair project with Valley View-based Artie Rigging as main contractor. Completion's expected in the fall of 2027. The community spring breakup response cost around $203,000 due to ice jam and flood risks. Alberta's provincial budget includes $9 million for a major expansion of Clearview Lodge in Tabor. The funding covers about one-third of the project cost and will support a new three-story, 56-unit addition. Tabor Warner MLA Grant Hunter, who also serves as Environment Minister, says the upgrades are long overdue. PME Lodge in Picture Butte and Peter Dawson Lodge in Vulcan also received funding under the same program. And as unrest continues in Iran, International Media Ministries is bringing gospel hope to a weary people. IMM's Denise Godwin says Iranians are exhausted and anxious, yet she sees God at work in the turmoil. IMM is completing Esther, Queen of Hope, a six-part series revealing God's faithfulness in ancient Persia, a timely message of healing and promise for Iranian hearts today. The first episode releases this summer. From the CIM Newsroom, I'm Brian Scott.
1: 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I'm Ruth Kramer. As

0: terrorism escalates in Pakistan, Christians minister quietly through personal relationship. Then later, Keys for Kids pivots to short-form content to help Gen Alpha step deeper into Scripture. We'll unpack this story for you in just a few moments. We'll begin today in Pakistan, where two bombings last week in the northwest part of the country targeted a market and a military outpost. 24 people were killed and dozens more wounded. The Pakistan Taliban has claimed at least one of the attacks. Nehemiah with FMI says Pakistan's disturbing terrorism trends are only getting worse.
1: This is one terrorist activity recently, but we see in the last 5 months in 2026, Pakistan is highly impacted by terrorist activities, not only in the border areas in Afghanistan or with Iran, but in the capital of Pakistan as well, Islamabad.
0: According to the 2026 Global Terrorism Index, Pakistan surpassed Burkina Faso to take first place for worst terrorism impact.
1: For many ordinary Pakistanis, especially believers and minority communities, this growing instability creates fear, uncertainty, and isolation. Ministry work becomes increasingly difficult in these conditions. Local Christian workers often travel carefully, avoid public gatherings, and minister quietly through trusted relationships.
0: Despite the dangers in Pakistan, the Lord is moving, and FMI is seeing people come to Jesus. Next, a commander known as the Butcher of El Fasher is reportedly out of prison and back in combat in Sudan, boosting morale among rebel forces. Citizens continue to pay the heaviest price of Sudan's civil war as neither of the warring sides offers protection or help. John of Greater Reach Alliance, or GRA, says,
2: there are no safe corridors for humanitarian aid access inside Sudan right now.
0: If Sudanese cross into a neighboring country, they still struggle to find food, clean water, and shelter.
2: This is not only in refugee camps, but in Sudan itself, because basic infrastructure has been destroyed. Water systems, electricity, all the things that make up a functioning civil society have been destroyed.
0: Sudan's war began in April of 2023, and since then, at least 59,000 people have lost their lives. 30 million Sudanese are requiring support just to survive.
2: People are deeply exhausted, and they're living under constant fear, and they carry such deep trauma from the loss of family, of home, of dignity. This trauma is shaping their daily lives and how they view the future.
0: Church planners, supported by GRA, offer biblical trauma healing and targeted relief aid. 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And Keys for Kids is taking note of media consumption trends of Gen Alpha, according to Greg Yoder.
3: They get all the information in a short-term video shape, and it shapes the way they learn. It shapes the way they search for things, how they decide what's worth their attention. So for Keys for Kids Ministries, that means that we need to show up where they are.
0: The ministry's goal is not to chase trends, but rather to communicate eternal truth in ways that younger generations will notice.
3: So more visual storytelling, more platform native content is something that we're going to be doing. But we really need to make sure that we see this kind of content, though, as a doorway and not a destination. We need to be bathed in God's word. We need to abide in him. And abiding in him doesn't mean 30 to 90 seconds. Short form content is an excellent way of sparking curiosity. Maybe answering one question or pointing a kid to Jesus, but it can't replace scripture. It can't replace conversation.
0: For parents who want to disciple their children but aren't sure where to start, Keys for Kids offers devotions for kids and teens, as well as other resources. 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I'm Ruth Kramer.
4: 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May my tongue cling to the roof of my mouth. Psalm 137, 5 and 6.
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4: Psalm 137, verses 1 through 6. By the rivers of Babylon we sat and wept when we remembered Zion. There on the poplars we hung our harps, for there

0: our captors asked us for songs. Our tormentors demanded songs of joy. They said, "Sing us one of the songs of Zion." How can we sing the songs of the Lord while in a foreign land? If I forget you, Jerusalem, may my right hand forget its skill. May my tongue cling to the roof of my mouth if I do not remember you, if I do not consider Jerusalem my highest joy. Longing for Home, written by Matt Lucas. Ethel and Ed live in the high desert area of the Rocky Mountains. As our family visited them on their ranch filled with memorabilia, the conversation turned to childhood stories of riding horses on the grasslands of North Dakota and herding cattle in Montana. They're on in years now, and I could hear in their voices a longing for home. Psalm 137 captures a similar emotion. The Israelites had been forced into captivity and longed for home. "By the rivers of Babylon, we sat and wept," they said. There, our captors asked us for songs, prompting the Israelites to ask, "How can we sing the songs of the Lord while in a foreign land?" The longing to return from exile is a common theme throughout the Old Testament prophets. Eventually, the Israelites did return. They rebuilt Jerusalem and resettled in the land, but it was never the same. When the temple was rebuilt, those who remembered its former glory wept because it was a shadow of the first. Old age may feel as if we're in exile from our former selves as time takes a toll on mind and body. For those who know Jesus, this longing points not to the past, but to the future. And that's where my conversation turned with Ethel and Ed, a longing for our future home, where everything is made right and is far better than anything we can imagine. Let's pray. Oh Lord, you have prepared for us a home where every longing of ours will be fulfilled in your presence. So as we journey through the changes and challenges of our lives, help us to keep our hearts anchored in that hope. And help us live today with faith and anticipation for the day we're fully with you. Thank you, Lord. It's in Jesus' name that we pray. Amen.
1: 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How might this longing help you anticipate the future?

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2: Here are the current weather conditions as issued by Environment Canada.
3: High level.
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3: 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Wind calm.
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4: Good morning, and don't hit that snooze button again. 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
1: Why is there a roadblock? Swim class is in just a few minutes. I don't want to be late.
2: That's really frustrating. But there's another roadblock you don't have to wait for. Guess what? You're listening to the one and only Keys for Kids. My name is Zach. I don't like having to wait for construction when I'm driving. It keeps me from getting to where I want to go. And I bet you've had to wait sometimes too, and I'm guessing you probably didn't like it. Well, there's one roadblock you don't have to wait for, and that's the bad stuff you've done that keeps you from God. Those are called sins, and Jesus already paid for your sins on the cross and forgave you, just like it says in Ephesians chapter 1. In Him, we have redemption through His blood, the forgiveness of sins. All you have to do is ask. Well, that's what our story's about. It's called Clearing the Roadblock. Taya sighed loudly when Mom had to stop because of a roadblock. Workers were repairing the bridge ahead and traffic was temporarily stopped. How long will we have to wait? She asked. I'm not sure, Mom replied. It might be a while. Taya looked out the window. She saw a red van, a delivery truck, some cars, and a motorcycle. Drivers craned their necks, trying to see if they'd be able to move soon. Are we going to be late to swim class? Taya asked. The class at the community pool on the other side of the bridge started at 10. I don't know, Mom said, but we can't go anywhere until that roadblock is removed. Taya sighed impatiently. I wish they'd work faster. Well, it's out of our control, said Mom. We'll just have to be patient. They waited another 5 minutes, then Taya noticed cars moving ahead. Look, she said, I think the roadblock's down. Mom slowly eased the car forward, and soon they were across the bridge. Taya let out a sigh of relief. I'm so glad we're going to make it to swim class, Mom smiled. Just this morning, I was reading about a different kind of roadblock. Really? Said Taya. Mom nodded. The book I was reading referred to sin as a roadblock that keeps us from fully enjoying our relationship with God. But unlike that roadblock on the bridge, we don't need to wait and wait for Jesus to remove a roadblock of sin in our lives. He does that the moment we confess what we've done wrong and trust Him to forgive us. Right, said Taya. And we never have to wonder if He still loves us or if we're still saved when we mess up. Mom nodded. Jesus died to take the punishment for our sin, and that means He will always forgive us. When we confess our wrongs, He removes those roadblocks so they can't get in the way of us enjoying our relationship with Him. Mom swung the car into the pool parking lot and Taya hopped out. Thanks, Mom, she said. If I

0: hurry, I can still make warm-ups. So how about you? Is there a roadblock of sin in your life that's keeping you from fully enjoying your relationship with God? Jesus can remove it. He paid the price of your sin on the cross and forgives the instant you ask Him, confess your wrong to Him, and accept His forgiveness, and then get back to enjoying your relationship with Him. Our key verse, once again, found in Ephesians chapter 1, verse 7.
1: In Him we have redemption through His blood, the forgiveness of sins, according to the riches of His grace.
0: And our key thought for today, confess sin and be forgiven. 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

0: I was driving to work when a woman swerved into my lane as she applied makeup in her rearview mirror. Unbelievable. I was so startled, I dropped my electric shaver and donut. As I straightened out the car with my knees, my phone slipped from between my shoulder and my ear into my coffee, soaked my pants, and disconnected an important call. Well, I'm kidding. The fine for distracted driving is high, but it's nothing compared to the cost of distracted living. We live with our faces glued to our phones, earning, spending, comparing, rushing, worrying, forgetting to live right now to make the most of each day. Let's put down that shaver and the donut and keep our eyes on the prize. Let's be still and know that He is God.
1: 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Laugh Again, truth bringing laughter to life.
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0: Neil Armstrong, the American astronaut and first person to walk on the moon, said, "Fear is not an unknown emotion to us," referring to him and his fellow astronauts. Fear was something to be managed calmly, like all the other variables in a trip to the moon. Maturity doesn't mean never feeling fear. It means understanding fear and controlling it rather than it being in control. The Bible would not frequently say, "Fear not," if keeping fear at bay were not possible. Fear usually arises from a lack of knowledge, but because God knows the future, we don't have to live in fear. This is David Jeremiah, encouraging you to get on the road to new life. Discover God's reasons not to be fearful on Route 66.
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2: I am Herman Dietrich, D-I-T-T-R-I-C-H, and I am married to Erica. At present, I am now in Fort Vermilion at St. Luke's Anglican Church. He must increase, but I must decrease. John 3, verse 30.

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1: Good morning. Here's what's happening. Israeli Prime Minister Benjamin Netanyahu is rebuking his own national security minister after Itamar Ben-Gvir released videos taunting detained flotilla activists. The footage shows approximately 430 people kneeling with hands bound on a ship's deck. Netanyahu says while Israel has the right to stop provocative flotillas, Ben-Gvir's conduct doesn't reflect Israeli values or norms. We pray for dignity, justice, and peace for all those affected. U.S. Secretary of State Mark Rubio travels to Sweden this week for a NATO foreign ministers meeting where American troop reductions and shifting alliance commitments have raised deep concern among partner nations. From there, Rubio heads to India, visiting four cities, including New Delhi, where he'll meet with Quad partners. May these conversations bring wisdom and a path toward lasting peace. Canada is nominating General Jenny Carignan for chair of the NATO Military Committee, the alliance's top military advisory role. Defense Minister David McGuinty made the announcement Wednesday. If successful, Carignan would become the first woman to hold the position and the first Canadian since 2008. She'll remain chief of the defense staff during the selection process. A vote is expected in September. Small businesses are struggling to hire young workers as a weak economy squeezes resources. The Canadian Federation of Independent Business says rising payroll costs make it harder to take chances on inexperienced candidates. Youth employment hit 14.3% in April, near a 15-year high outside the pandemic. The report also flags a disconnect. Young job seekers favor online boards, while most small businesses prefer personal referrals. Alberta is replacing its border crossing signs for the first time in more than 40 years. The province has issued a request for proposals to fabricate 22 new signs at border crossings, with installation expected to begin by this fall. Transportation Minister Devin Dreeshan says the updated signs will feature Alberta's strong and free motto and are built to better withstand the province's harsh climate. Peace River Town Council has approved a nearly 2% property tax increase for this year. Notices go out today with payments due June 30th. Work has also resumed on the bridge repair project with Valley View-based Artie Rigging as main contractor. Completion's expected in the fall of 2027. The community spring breakup response cost around $203,000 due to ice jam and flood risks. Alberta's provincial budget includes $9 million for a major expansion of Clearview Lodge in Tabor. The funding covers about one-third of the project cost and will support a new three-story, 56-unit addition. Tabor Warner MLA Grant Hunter, who also serves as Environment Minister, says the upgrades are long overdue. PME Lodge in Picture Butte and Peter Dawson Lodge in Vulcan also received funding under the same program. And as unrest continues in Iran, International Media Ministries is bringing gospel hope to a weary people. IMM's Denise Godwin says Iranians are exhausted and anxious, yet she sees God at work in the turmoil. IMM is completing Esther, Queen of Hope, a six-part series revealing

0: and God's faithfulness in ancient Persia, a timely message of healing and promise for Iranian hearts today. The first episode releases this summer. From the CIM Newsroom, I'm Brian Scott.
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4: Good morning and thanks for joining us. Psalm 5 verse 3 says, "Listen to my voice in the morning, Lord. Each morning I bring my requests to you and wait expectantly." We hope you have a blessed day. CIM, bringing good news to Northern Canada's people.

0: This Friday night at the dinner table, don't miss an important lecture from Mom and Dad on your latest big mistake. Hi, I'm Mark Gregston with Parenting Today's Teens. 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Yeah, right. 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So today, I urge you to take the Shut Up Challenge. 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
2: Hi, my name is Angela Gross. It's one day closer to heaven.

Thanks, Bill. Thank y'all. It's great to be here. I'm getting blessed here, y'all soon. Thank you. God bless you.

0: Hi, I'm Dr. John Neufeld, and you're listening to Back to the Bible Canada's Bible Minute. Ephesians 1:17 is a part of Paul's prayer for the Ephesian Christians. He prays that the God of our Lord Jesus Christ, the Father of glory, may give you the spirit of wisdom and of revelation in the knowledge of Him. Philosophy says, know thyself, but we say, know God. See, here's the problem. So many of us are completely taken up in self-knowledge, self-improvement, and self-whatever. Always self, always me, always I. We live in a generation consumed with a fascination of self. You see, the fact that we feel that we're missing something surrounds the fact that our self is missing a lot. You can't be all you're meant to be by looking into a mirror. That's not where the riches lie. They lie in God. Listen to Back to the Bible Canada each weekday on this station, or find us online at backtothebible.ca.
1: Hi, my name is Jean Campbell, and heaven is my home. I'm just here recruiting.

0: Here's a Renewing Your Mind Minute with Dr. R.C. Sproul.
1: The church has gotten sick and tired of all of the arguments and the divisions that go over doctrinal debates, and we've learned how to agree to disagree. We've learned how to tolerate each other. But the price tag for that is we end up embracing relativism that says it really doesn't matter what your doctrine is. It doesn't really matter what your theology is. And that is the paramount message of every false prophet that ever lived. And God was furious with the false prophets of Israel because they were falsely educating the people of God. And these false prophets were powerful. They would come to the people of Israel and they would say, "The Lord has laid something on my heart," or "The Lord has told me." Be careful about using that kind of language.
0: For today's special offer, visit renewingyourmind.org.
2: Hi, my name is Abe Claussen. In today's complex and confused world, Jesus' message is clear and simple. 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
1: Good morning. Here's what's happening. Israeli Prime Minister Benjamin

0: Netanyahu is rebuking his own national security minister after Itamar Ben-Gvir released videos taunting detained flotilla activists. The footage shows approximately 430 people kneeling with hands bound on a ship's deck. Netanyahu says while Israel has the right to stop provocative flotillas, Ben-Gvir's conduct doesn't reflect Israeli values or norms. We pray for dignity, justice, and peace for all those affected. U.S. Secretary of State Mark Rubio travels to Sweden this week for a NATO foreign ministers meeting where American troop reductions and shifting alliance commitments have raised deep concern among partner nations. From there, Rubio heads to India, visiting four cities, including New Delhi, where he'll meet with Quad partners. May these conversations bring wisdom and a path toward lasting peace. Canada is nominating General Jenny Carignan for chair of the NATO Military Committee, the alliance's top military advisory role. Defense Minister David McGuinty made the announcement Wednesday. If successful, Carignan would become the first woman to hold the position and the first Canadian since 2008. She'll remain chief of the defense staff during the selection process. A vote is expected in September. Small businesses are struggling to hire young workers as a weak economy squeezes resources. The Canadian Federation of Independent Business says rising payroll costs make it harder to take chances on inexperienced candidates. Youth employment hit 14.3% in April, near a 15-year high outside the pandemic. The report also flags a disconnect. Young job seekers favor online boards, while most small businesses prefer personal referrals. Alberta is replacing its border crossing signs for the first time in more than 40 years. The province has issued a request for proposals to fabricate 22 new signs at border crossings, with installation expected to begin by this fall. Transportation Minister Devin Dreeshan says the updated signs will feature Alberta's strong and free motto and are built to better withstand the province's harsh climate. Peace River Town Council has approved a nearly 2% property tax increase for this year. Notices go out today with payments due June 30th. Work has also resumed on the bridge repair project with Valley View-based Artie Rigging as main contractor. Completion's expected in the fall of 2027. The community spring breakup response cost around $203,000 due to ice jam and flood risks. Alberta's provincial budget includes $9 million for a major expansion of Clearview Lodge in Tabor. The funding covers about one-third of the project cost and will support a new three-story, 56-unit addition. Tabor Warner MLA Grant Hunter, who also serves as environment minister, says the upgrades are long overdue. PME Lodge in Picture Butte and Peter Dawson Lodge in Vulcan also received funding under the same program. And as unrest continues in Iran, International Media Ministries is bringing gospel hope to a weary people. IMM's Denise Godwin says Iranians are exhausted and anxious, yet she sees God at work in the turmoil. IMM is completing Esther, Queen of Hope, a six-part series revealing God's faithfulness in ancient Persia, a timely message of healing and promise for Iranian hearts today. The first episode releases this summer. From the CIM Newsroom, I'm Brian Scott.
1: Jesus, to me, was the kind one of the Trinity. The problem is that women, men alike don't understand that Jesus and the Father are just alike.

0: 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I'm Ann Wilson.
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0: I recently picked up a Bible study workbook, and it said, do you long to experience God? Not just learn more about him, but that he's the living God who wants to encounter you in your life. And then it said, do you want more freedom, love, identity, intimacy, purpose, revelation? I mean, yes, this is exactly what I want. And so I'm pretty excited.
1: By the way, she usually reads these kind of things out loud. She loves to read this to me, and anytime I'm reading something, read it out loud to me. I'm like, hi, I just want to have this moment. But
0: the other day, like, you're reading your Bible, like, read it out loud to me.
2: Oh, that's so
0: and
2: cute.
0: You're so bugged by that. But as I was reading this, I thought, I want all of those things.
1: And so, who doesn't? Of course we do.
0: Yeah, you do too, right?
1: Oh, yeah. This is not a woman thing. Even though I'm the only guy in the studio today, I feel a little like
3: I'm... It never stops.
1: Yeah, it never stops.
0: It's so fun for me, though, because I raised three sons. And so it's like I get to be with my sister today. So we have Karen McAdams and Rachel Faulkner Brown with us today in the studio. I'm so excited. Welcome to Family Life Today.
2: Love y'all already.
1: I mean, I'm excited too. I just spoke at a men's breakfast, and there's something that happens when men are alone, but when women get together and talk about what we're going to talk about today, I think it's going to be dynamic.
0: Well, and what I was reading and referring to at the beginning of the program was their video-based 8-session study, which is called Father's House, The Path That Leads Home.
2: Yeah.
0: And so you two wrote this together.
2: Well, it's so fun. You know, I was thinking about how women are multipliers, and like, you give us, you know, a house and we make a home. And
1: hey, are you saying guys don't do that?
2: Well, y'all do that kind of.
1: I can tell you don't think we do it as well.
2: We birth children, and you know, we multiply things. I mean, we have help, obviously, but but it is neat to do this with another woman, because it is rare in ministry to have a relationship like we have, and you know, we're better together. I mean, I honestly never want to go anywhere without Karen. It's a little, I wouldn't call it codependent, but maybe a little. But
3: we've been to counseling over it. No, I'm teasing.
1: Well, how did you two meet?
2: Yeah,
1: I mean, how did this start?
2: I was on the podcast, so all your listeners have heard a little bit of my story. Widowed twice, remarried Rod, moved to Atlanta.
1: Wait. You just...
2: I know.
1: Widowed twice like it's no big deal.
3: She likes to go right past that.
2: I mean, they've already heard it if they listen.
0: Well, and if you haven't, go back and listen to this.
1: Yeah, because you did walk through the trauma of losing your first husband, then your second.
2: Yeah, but when I was dating Rod, a friend had a little shower for us. And Karen and her husband were there.
1: You didn't know her before?
2: No, I'd never met her, but Rod had traveled with her 25 years ago on a ski trip at First Baptist Atlanta, and they'd had this great time, and oh, here's Karen back, and now Rod has a wife, so we can all get together as couples. And I go to this dinner party.
1: By the way, you know, it sounded sort of funny. He traveled with Karen on a ski trip.
2: It was like a singles ski trip, you know, back in the day. Of course, Karen and Kevin were married, and they came and had a blast, but anyway, we're sitting at this dinner, and it was like no one else was there. Karen and I somehow get on the topic of grace. And we'd had this just powerful encounter with the gospel of grace, she in a different way. And, you know, we didn't even really know how similar our stories were at that point. I'm kind of the brother in the field in the prodigal story. Karen is a little bit of the prodigal.
3: I was the prodigal.
2: She was.
3: And I was so not willing to admit that for years and years and years. I mean, to say that is like the admission of all admissions, right? Because I, when I would read that story, I thought it was a story about a good son and a bad son. And I had no idea that there was a problem with the good son, you know, that he wasn't able to receive on the basis of the father's goodness rather than his own goodness.
0: And does that mean that you always saw yourself as the bad
3: dog? Oh, yeah. In wanting to be the good Christian girl. You know, like for me, like I grew up in a home, my family they weren't believers. Rachel comes from a steeped, I mean, born into the church pew. And whereas for me, I wasn't. But I was one of those kids that I think I looked around, especially a pivotal moment when I was in third grade. We just moved to Atlanta, and you know, that was like church land. Everybody went to church, and I saw those people, those girls that lived in those families. I thought they had ideal families. You know, they had ideal lives. They knew how

0: to quote scripture. You know, they went to Bible camp. They did.
1: VBS.
0: They did. Yeah, did VBS. I didn't even know what those things meant. And I wanted what I saw in this one particular family. It was actually the woman, my best friend's mom, led my mom to the Lord. But not before, you know, I had kind of grown up in brokenness. My mom was an alcoholic. There was just a lot of dysfunction in our family, coupled with at a very early age, I was sexually abused at the church that we did attend for a short time. And
1: Someone in the church?
0: By someone in the church, yeah. And it robbed my identity. For all of us, I really believe we can look back at a point in our life and we can say, that's where the enemy came and hijacked my identity.
1: And was it a secret?
0: Oh, huge secret.
1: No one knew.
0: No one knew for years, for many, many years. And so what happens, I think you and I have pretty similar kind of past. What happens when your identity is hijacked and when you're living in shame, you develop a false identity because you're terrified if anybody finds out who I really am or what you believe you really are, the lie the enemy sold you, you won't be liked. You can't be loved. You're not worthy of love.
1: You cover it all up.
0: Yeah. You do anything and everything to kind of protect this identity. For me, that meant kind of really becoming a performer, an achiever. I'm very similar yes. to you. And you know, that works for a while. At least we think it's working. It's getting us a little bit of recognition in that attempt to try and get love. And of course, you don't know when you're that little. You don't know what I'm doing is I'm trying to get love. I'm trying to get an identity. I'm trying to become somebody. And so it just put me on this hamster wheel and I didn't know Jesus. So finally, at when I was 17 years old, I was at a church rally that I'd been invited to at that big white church down the street. And remembering those moments are so good for you. Mm-hmm. And I just remember the offer of Jesus. But I didn't get it. You know, it was like, I'm so desperate to know I won't go to hell for what I've done.
1: Yeah.
0: And so I walked the aisle and I prayed the prayer and I thought, okay, I'll get to heaven one day. And they say I can have a relationship with Jesus, but he doesn't speak. So how do you have a relationship with this non-speaking person, right? I mean, truly, like we call it a relationship and yet have no idea. Nobody teaches you how to hear from God. And so for me, I was great at performing for people, so I thought that's what you do. You perform for God. And if people had high standards, then God's standard was unreachable. And so I tried to live up to that for a while. And then what happens when you can't meet a standard? For me, I just gave up. I didn't try meeting it anymore. And so when you're not living that way, you're living in the world and you're living for the darkness. And so for me, my life was very much defined by, you know, just trying to achieve in the world through success. I became a CPA, but all the while, this shame-based identity was turning to men to try and get my needs met. And all that's doing is what? Heaping more shame on me.
1: More guilt.
0: More self-hatred, really. And I turned to a lot of alcohol for my anxiety and my insecurities. Ended up having two really tough relationships, got engaged twice and made it as far as 10 days away from the wedding aisle on one of them. One of them went to prison. Yeah. And I spent 3 years going to prison and visiting this fiance in prison. And anyways, life was just pretty much a mess. And I was a Christian.
1: Yeah, I was going to say, and you walked down the aisle to give your life to Jesus.
0: Yeah.
1: I can so relate to
0: Thank
1: that
0: you.
1: Because, yeah, I gave, and I was so sincere when I gave my life to Jesus. Like, I want you to have everything, but I couldn't get out of the shame part of that hidden, I'm so unworthy. Yeah. I'm more unworthy than anyone in the room. I will strive to be the best.
0: That's right.
2: And some of that, I'm just the guy making an observation. Yeah. I'm that guy. All three of you have abuse in your background.
0: Mm-hmm.
2: And that was a part of her identity, she thought, that, and you have. I can't even imagine going back to the same church.
1: Recently, you just did.
0: Yeah, just a few months ago to confront my past, to give the little girl inside of me a voice that never had that voice, you know, to stand up for myself and to say what happened here wasn't right, and just to kind of reclaim that territory that was stolen of my innocence. But I

0: think the thing that's so sad that it, why we're so passionate about Father's House and about this journey to the Father's heart is because while Jesus to me was the kind one of the Trinity, right?
1: Yes.
0: He was the approachable one. He's one that died for my sins. The problem is, and we run into this all the time, is that women, men alike don't understand that Jesus and the Father are just alike.
1: Yeah.
0: And that Father is not angry. He's not disappointed. He's not disgusted in you because, oh, by the way, you're the prodigal.
1: Mm-hmm.
0: I remember reading that story through the lens of the Father's love, the prodigal son story, and realizing for the first time that he wasn't waiting to give him a lecture. He didn't even let the son get the apology out before he is just torn away all of those filthy rags. Bring the robe, bring the shoes, bring the, you know,
2: the ring,
0: bring the ring, you know, bring it all. And the son can't even get the apology out. And it never dawned on me. He wasn't waiting for my professional apology before he would love me.
1: Mm-hmm.
0: That he loved me while I was away from him.
1: Mm-hmm.
0: He loved me while I was playing in the pig pen.
2: Mm-hmm. He was with you.
3: Where did you discover that? One of your chapters is Lavishly Loved. You're talking about that right now.
1: Mm-hmm.
3: How did you two discover that?
1: Yeah.
3: Because a lot of people that are listening have still never.
1: Yeah.
0: No.
1: Well,
3: I know I hadn't for years being a follower.
2: For a listener, I would ask you this question. If you had to write down just a few words that describe God.
1: Mm-hmm. Sure.
2: Like, what would you write? I remember doing this with a friend.
1: Yeah.
2: She said, describe God to me.
1: Yeah.
2: And I said, I see spirit. Oh, I see. Like, I can imagine all these words that are going around in that spirit. Words like just, holy, righteous. And as I'm picturing, I'm like, I'm not saying loving. I'm not
1: saying grace.
0: And maybe angry.
2: Yeah, exactly.
0: Yeah.
2: And I said, it made me realize, this is interesting. I would put those words with Jesus, but I wouldn't put them with God.
1: Right.
2: And so as a listener, like, ask yourself that, or maybe even ask your kids, how do you view God?
0: Yeah. Here is a really good litmus test, is how do you see what happened in the garden?
2: Oh.
0: When they sin, and the Father comes into the garden after them.
3: Adam and Eve.
0: Do you hear pounding footsteps? Do you hear screaming, where are you?
3: What have you done? A pointed finger.
0: And that's how I used to see that story until the day he changed that story. And suddenly I realized that he came in with a broken heart saying, where are you? What have you done?
1: Mm-hmm.
2: Knowing.
0: Where are you? Mm-hmm. You know, that brokenness of a, like, why have you withdrawn from me?
1: Mm-hmm.
0: And even just the fact that he put them outside of the garden to protect them.
2: I never knew that.
0: And
2: for
0: I thought
2: years.
0: He, like, kicked them out,
2: yes.
0: The belts pulled out.
2: belt.
0: But I'm serious. It's like, it's the same story, just read through a different lens.
1: It is
0: the words are all still the same, but we bring a lens to scripture. And so the question is, what is the lens you bring? And so for me, I didn't know how much that lens was affecting me until a moment we were in, I was in a ministry called Cloud Walk. My husband and I were in a small group, and the gentleman there, his name's Larry Green, incredible. And he asked the question, he said, how do you experience the Father's love?
1: Mm.
0: And it was the words, Father's love, not Jesus's love. And so I said to him, well, I experienced Jesus's love. And I thought that was enough.
2: That was a good answer.
0: Yeah. I experienced Jesus's love. And he said, well, I want you to close your eyes and ask the Father, how do you experience his love? And y'all, I had this vivid image, vivid scene unfolds in my mind. And it's a bizarre scene. I see myself walking out into an ocean, only the ocean water never goes above my knees. And all of a sudden, it was like spirit just downloaded in me. If Father's love is as deep as an ocean, then you're wading in it.
3: Mm-hmm.
0: I knew exactly what he meant. And he looks at me and he says, Karen, have you ever experienced the Father's blessing? So again, I'm like, I don't know what you're talking
2: about.
0: Yeah,
2: what does that even mean?
0: We don't know. I remember saying to him, I mean, I have a nice father. I felt so stupid. I didn't really know what he meant. And he said, well, what we're going to do is we're going to ask the Father how he wants to bless you.
1: Mm-hmm.
0: It was this man, Larry, it was my husband and one other man. No other women were there that day. And they just started speaking blessings over me. Well, y'all, in the middle of this moment, I'm now seeing myself back at the church where I was being sexually abused. And I'm in my first communion gown. And

0: And I see the father come and kneeling down in front of me on one knee. And I'm thinking, why in the world am I seeing this? This is so bizarre. And I'm trying to listen to the blessing, but it's kind of like almost like it's not going in. Like I want to receive this, but I don't know why I'm seeing this, but I can see his beard, not his face, but just knew it was the father kneeling in front of me. And my husband says, I have a picture, Karen. It looks like you're about 8 years old. You're in a short white dress, and I see the father kneeling down in front of you on one knee. And he says, you are so beautiful. Mm-hmm. And he touched my eyes and said, I'm giving you new eyes to see yourself the way I see you. In that moment, how I identified the father, how I saw him completely changed. Mm-hmm. Because he came to me at my ugliest, most shameful, you know.
1: Yeah.
0: Mm-hmm. Most debilitating moment of my life.
1: And he gave you a different image.
0: That's
1: instead
0: right.
1: of the old image of abuse in your old church, he now, you have this whole new image of the father.
2: Did it stick?
0: Oh, yes.
2: Because I know there's guys like me going, oh, that's awesome. That's beautiful. Does it,
0: stay? No idea how much it's done. Now, there was a lot of unlearning
1: and healing.
0: The kind of the heart shift. You are not who I thought you were. This is the kind of father I would climb up in his lap. This is the kind of father that holds me when I fail, not pushes me away until I've repented enough and done enough, stood on my head enough times to get him to turn the chair back around. So that changed, but I didn't have the theology. I didn't have the understanding of just how messed up my theology was. And he began to heal that by then bringing the truth. I know a lot of people, God can heal you through just simply the truth. For me, I needed that encounter to really get to my heart. Otherwise, I think a lot of us live out of the left side of our brain. And I mean, that's why churches are full of people that are still broken and hurting and not transformed, because they haven't had an encounter. And that's why the study is very encounter driven. It provides opportunities for you to see God with the eyes of your divine imagination.
2: Yeah, I even loved how you had the Papa's letter. Letter from Papa. That was
1: and all the scriptures.
2: Beautiful.
3: Yeah.
2: Beautiful.
3: Yeah. A human has to answer three questions before they can really move into higher levels of knowledge.
0: Right.
3: And the first one is, am I safe? And Karen and I and you, and we all stopped there. And the second question is, am I loved? And the third question is, how can I learn from this?
0: Right.
3: It's very difficult to move past if you don't feel safe to get to the place where am I loved?
0: Yeah.
3: And so we want women to experience an encounter with Papa and with Father God where they're like, I know that I know that I know that I'm safe. And now I can know that I know that I know that I'm loved. And then when things do happen, how can I learn from this?
0: Yeah.
3: And how can I bring others into this with me? Which is what Jesus and Father God have healed for us.
0: And I think the problem is in so much of the way I was raised and what we were exposed to is that the question most people ask is, what can I do for you, God?
1: Yes.
0: So they're looking to what they can do before they ever find out who they are, whose they are, and how loved they are. For God so loved the world. We can quote John 3:16, but we haven't experienced his love.
1: Yeah.
0: And it's literally a daily need.
1: Yes.
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1: Well, I remember I gave a talk because this has been transformative to me in terms of I was giving a talk and I had the game Kerplunk. Do you remember

0: game. Yeah. You put all the marbles at the top.
1: Yeah. And then you better explain it. There's young listeners that have no idea.
0: It's still out. You can still go by it. All the marbles at the top. And then you have these like toothpick long, what are they called?
2: Like pickup sticks.
0: Yeah, almost. Pickup sticks like going back and forth so that the marbles can't get to the bottom. And I remember saying, I can't get God's love. It's up here in my brain, like all the marbles. It's up here. We went to seminary because I'm like, I need to understand God's love. And so intellectually, analytically, I could understand God's love. I could never feel it. I couldn't get the marbles down into my heart to experience and feel God's love, not knowing that the pain of my past was destroying my image of God. Of who he says that I am.
1: And I think we also hear wrong teaching.
2: Oh, yeah.
1: About 100%. God's love. It's so interesting.
2: That it's conditional, even though we call it unconditional.
1: Yeah, I mean, just a few weeks ago, my youngest son was preaching a sermon. And isn't it interesting how God can speak to you through your kids? Oh, he's up there teaching a passage, the one you just mentioned, Luke 15, prodigal son story, that I bet you in 30 years of preaching, I've preached at least 10 times. Like every 18 months, you got to bring your congregation back to the story. And Cody makes this comment that I've never thought of, and I've studied it in the Greek. I should have seen this, and it was a simple comment. I don't even know if he came up with it or he read it somewhere, but he just said, what if the son was coming home, instead of the father running to meet him, the older brother met him? He just made this comment. He goes, his view of the father's love would be so distorted. Because the older brother would have said, dude, you can't be walking in here. There's no way you're back here unless you do this.
2: Go take a shower first.
1: Simple thought, I thought, that is how most of us view the father's love. Yeah. It's not a father waiting at the mailbox.
2: Right.
0: Running to us.
1: Longing to love us. It's works.
2: It's even the way we categorize a story, and we call it the prodigal son story. When in Eastern cultures, they characterize it as the story of the running father.
1: Yeah.
2: Yes. So the whole story is reoriented to look what the father has done.
1: Which would never happen in our culture.
2: I'm like, we highlight it as though the son
0: is bad.
2: That's right. When honestly, the reality is, the only one that's enjoying themselves that day is the one that was willing to receive. And so the good son turns out he's the I hate to call him the bad son, but you know what I mean? Like, he doesn't get grace.
3: Yeah.
2: And that is grace. Yeah. That is the perfect, I always say to Rachel, what would we have done if that story was not in the Word?

0: Okay, I'm just going to say I love Karen McAdams and Rachel Faulkner Brown.
1: They bring energy.
0: They do.
1: Wisdom and insight.
0: Yeah, and their book is called Father's House, The Path That Leads Home.
1: And you can get your copy by clicking the link in the show notes at familylifetoday.com.
2: We would love to pray for you. I would personally love to pray for you. And we even have a team at Family Life that can pray for you. 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
1: Hey, if this conversation encouraged you today, maybe it gave you some fresh hope or a new way to think about your marriage or family. 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
4: Here are the current weather conditions as issued by Environment Canada.
5: For high level,
4: mostly cloudy,
5: 11.
4: Wind from the south-southeast
5: at 17 kilometers an hour.
4: Taking a look at Fort Vermilion,
5: 10.
4: Wind from the northeast
5: at 7 kilometers an hour.
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0: at La Crete, 13. Taking a look at Garden River, 11. Wind from the south-southwest at 2 kilometers an hour. And Fort Chipewyan, sunny, 14. Wind from the south-southeast at 9 kilometers an hour. This has been your local weather update here on CIM Radio.
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0: Hi, I'm John Erickson Tata. And recently when I was speaking in Canada, I received word that the Calabasas Hills, where Ken and I live, were on fire. We quickly went online, and I saw flames roaring up the canyon next to our neighborhood. My heart was in my throat. How could I possibly focus on the message I was about to give? But just then, I heard the worship band sing the last line of the last song. Precious Jesus, I am ready to surrender every care. And that's all it took. Jesus, I prayed right before wheeling to the microphone, I completely surrender to you our home and all that is in it. And right away I felt a wonderful release. Our house survived, but as we flew home, I kept thinking how God will test us to see exactly what's in our hearts. It's why 1 Peter chapter 5 tells us to cast all our anxieties on the Lord. If your heart is anxious, surrender it to Jesus.
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2: Really, the issue wasn't the issue I was trying to

0: read into, assign wrong motives to his actions. And so often, that's how marriages start to unravel. And that's what we start focusing on, is those things.
1: Well, Rhonda Stoppie is with us today on Focus on the Family with Jim Daly, talking about how you can change the way you view your marriage and see some really positive results.
2: You know, John, at Focus on the Family, we want everybody's marriage to be as healthy and intact and thriving as possible. And it's why we have so many resources for folks, whether it's a video clip or a full broadcast like this one, or podcast, mm-hmm. or whatever we're doing, we want to help you in that area.
1: Yeah, and the show today is about ways that wives can make their marriage more joyful, whether or not their husband or their circumstances change. We want to be clear, though. We're not trying to say women are causing all the problems in marriage. Both spouses usually make mistakes. We're all fallen people. But we want to reinforce that wives are a gift to their husbands, and we want to empower wives to see their marriage from a new perspective and to experience as much love and connection to their husband as possible. Rhonda Stoppie is our guest. She's been a pastor's wife for over 30 years, and she's an author, marriage mentor, and speaker. And today we're going to be talking about one of her books called If My Husband Would Change, I'd Be Happy, and Other Myths Wives Believe. You'll find the details about Rhonda and her many books, and that one in particular, at focusonthefamily.ca.
2: Rhonda, it's great to have you back.
0: So fun to be back with
2: you guys.
0: Boy,
2: you're tapping the nerve center on this one. This is like going to the dentist for a root canal.
0: Yeah.
2: But I'm sure it'll be insightful. Let's start with your love story with your husband, Steve. I mean,
0: I am just crazy about him. We've been married 43 years.
2: Okay, good.
0: Yes. And I actually, on one of your shows, Embracing your Unique Love Story, Steve and I go into our love story, and you guys can watch all that episode later to get all the details. The highlight of it was he couldn't remember more. He remembered more about his 1969 Mach 1 Mustang than he did about our date life, but it did take place in the Mach 1.
2: Wow, so. Sounds like the expectations are already
1: Steve is
2: being
1: in the gallery.
2: Set.
1: Thumbs up. Yeah.
2: Way to go, Steve.
0: And then we sold it when we got married to be grown ups. And so we used
2: whose idea was it to sell the
0: dad.
2: Car? I just need to. Oh, his dad, not yours though.
0: No.
2: Okay, good.
0: I love that car.
2: Well, you were already a wise wife at that point.
0: Yeah, I learned to drive in that car. But I think he sold it for $3,000. It's worth over $100,000. We used the money for our honeymoon. So I like to say he took me on a $100,000 honeymoon.
1: There you go.
2: That's nice.
1: That's good way
2: nice.
1: To look at it.
2: And I'm sure your first kiss was in the car. I don't know.
0: No, it was not.
2: Okay, all
0: no,
2: right.
0: It was not. It was not. Actually, and I'll say this. The first kiss, he'll say I kissed him first, but he did that thing where he gets right up there and didn't lean in, just waited.
2: You didn't have an option.
0: And then I finally leaned in, so he will say I kissed him first, but it was a setup.
2: I don't know. Technically, I think Steve's in the right there, but I don't know. People can write and call and text us if
0: yes,
2: you disagree.
0: But he's super fun. He is like the love of my life. We laugh all the time. But it wasn't always laughs. It wasn't always, you know, when we got married. So when we first get married, I walked down the aisle with that big white hat veil thing in the 70s. Or no, I got married in the 80s. In the 80s. And when we went on our honeymoon, we took a month and we went to all the places like that I've never been. The national parks that I had never been.
2: Wow.
0: And we went to Yellowstone was one of these places.
2: Mm-hmm.
0: And we'd been traveling, car rides, fast food. I got super constipated. Sorry, just being real. And uncomfortable. So he gets these little pills and he gives me one night. He says, take it, you'll be fine in the morning. Well, I wasn't fine in the morning, but we'll try again tomorrow. We go to Yellowstone. And Yellowstone has Old Faithful. So he's, you know, young, and we're going to hike up this hill, this mountain, to look down on Old Faithful when it erupts from that vantage point. It's going to be so good. I'm like, yeah, it's going to be so good. And at that point, you know, when you're dating and they want to go hiking, you're like, yeah, I'll go hiking. I really didn't like hiking, but I liked him. So I'm like, yeah, let's hike. We hike up to the top of this hill. But as we're hiking, my morning coffee and that pill that I took the night before and the exercise started working. And I was like, hang on. And finally, I'm like, dude, I got to get down that mountain to that bathroom where there's going to be our own Old Faithful geyser right here. And he's looking at his little blushing bride going, okay, for better or worse. So I think that's when he realized he didn't marry a princess. He married a woman with needs. But for me, when we got married, we went to work. We lived in the San Francisco Bay Area. We flipped houses. We would, because it was so expensive.

0: of, you know, California. And so we would live in them, flip them, and we had moved into this one little house, and I worked full time and he worked full time, and he was a carpenter. And so he would, on Black Fridays, they didn't have to work, him and his brother, or on rainy days. And I would come home, and he and his brother would be playing Atari video games, you know, Pong and it was that Space Invaders. And they would have made peanut butter toast for their snack throughout the day, and there would be crumbs on the counter. And I would just clean them up. And the next time, there would be peanut butter toast, and I would clean them up. And finally, one day, I walked into the kitchen, and there were peanut butter toast crumbs, and I just started sobbing. And he comes in, and he's like, "What is going on with the peanut butter toast crumbs?" And I said, "You don't care what I do all day." I felt like those peanut butter toast crumbs screamed to me, "Clean it up, lady. Do it again." And he said, "I was just making them on the counter instead of dirtying a plate, so you didn't have to have a dish to wash." So it wasn't really the issue, wasn't the issue. I was trying to read into, assign wrong motives to his actions. And so often that's how marriages start to unravel. And that's what we start focusing on, is those things. And when I knew I had a potential to become the wife that I had watched in my family, I come from a long line of divorce in my family, I knew I needed help. And I knew that if I didn't get some help from older women, because hashtag old ladies know stuff, that's the name of my podcast, and I will swear by that. Titus Two Women, they saved my marriage. I made friends with older women who enjoyed their husbands, and they were just amazing mentors.
1: Yeah, it's good. Rhonda, there seems to be this eternal battle where the perception is, and it's not always the shoe on that foot. Sometimes the roles can be reversed. And we've heard from people that say, "Hey, wait a minute, I'm the one that wants more physical intimacy, and this is the wife speaking." But typically, maybe that 90-10 rule, 80-20 rule, the husband's desire, the appetite that is God-given. I mean, let's face it, if we didn't have that appetite, there may be no children in the world. But that feeling like this is what he's thinking about all the time, it's all he cares about, I'm tired of it, it just like is unending. And then on the other side is this emotional need that the wife is typically saying, "You know, you don't meet any of my emotional needs. Why should I meet your physical needs?" And it seems to be this brokered thing that we got to figure out in marriage. What's a healthy, spiritually led, God-centered way of dealing with this?
0: You nailed it. The Lord created us to long for intimacy in those specific ways. When wives understand that God gave your husband a longing to connect with you in the marriage bed, it's not wrong. It's God-given. He created in you a longing to connect with your husband through your emotions, through conversation, through all of those things. So I'm speaking to the wives right now. Let's say your husband came home from work every day. You're a stay-at-home mom. You're eating the crust off the kids' peanut butter and jelly sandwiches for lunch, all the things. You're just surviving. He comes in. You've been in the same yoga pants for a week. And he comes in, and you're saying, "What, you know, what's it like out there? What did you have for lunch? What are people talking about?" And he's like, I have used all my words for the day. I can't talk to you." And he sits in his chair, and he turns on the TV and watches sports. You'd give it to him. If he did that for 2 weeks, you would feel unloved and not valued, disconnected. In the same way, if your husband comes home for 2 weeks and every day you say, "Do not touch my skin. I have been touched by babies. I have been nursed on. I've been talked to. I don't want that. I'm tired. I'm too tired for that." It's the same exact rejection he feels if you're rejecting him physically as you feel when he rejects speaking to you for that length of time.
1: Is that alluding to the golden rule you're talking about in the book? What's the
0: Right.
1: golden rule?
0: Well, do unto others as you would have them do unto you. I want you to talk to me. I want you to, well, then you serve him. And I know that everybody's like, "Oh, you just lost me, woman." But serve, he's vulnerable in this area. This is a vulnerability that he has. And the only person on planet Earth that can meet this need without him struggling with shame or fear is you. And God gave you to him to do that. So for wives, your husband comes home and he brings you some Gerber daisies, and you're in the thick of it, and you're doing homework with the kids, and you're making dinner, and he sees you're busy. So he puts those daisies on the counter, and he goes in and watches TV to get out of your way so that you can get done. But he's thinking he's going to get lucky tonight because he brought you those Gerber daisies, and you're looking at those daisies going, "I'm going to whop him upside the head with those daisies. Get in here and help me, buddy." But he doesn't. And the more that he doesn't help, the more irritated you are, right? So when the kids are finally in bed, and he says,

0: It gives you that little wink, and you're like, no, I'm tired. If we're going to live with our husband according to knowledge, real romance is different in different seasons of our life. When Steve and I were dating, he'd bring me flowers from across town, and I would be like, oh, how romantic. When my kids were little, it's like, you want to romance me? Make all this crazy go away. I don't care if you feed them cereal for dinner. I don't care if they go to bed without a bath. Just give me 5 minutes. I've had my mama hat on all day long. My sexy mama hat is somewhere under the bed in the dust bunnies. Let me go find it. And I'll meet you in the bedroom. You have to coach them. That speaks romance to me so much more. Text me throughout the day. Tell me you're thinking of me. Coach them to know how to romance you, because they really don't know. And we're the only one that can tell them.
1: Yeah. In that regard, though, the woman, and I think this is pretty common today, women that feel like they're falling out of love, you know, as if it's a switch. And, you know, and the fact that feelings may not be your best detector of what is true, but they have a superpower over us. Yeah. How we feel is who we are so often, rather than the reality of who we are. But speak to that woman who, you know what, he just, yeah, he hasn't met my expectations. That's category one. Then it moves to, therefore, I don't feel like I'm as in love with him as I once was. Therefore, maybe this thing is coming to an end. Mm.
0: Whew, that's a hard one. And I feel like we have to back up to understanding the expectations. When they're not met, we start keeping a record of those expectations.
1: Have you noticed? I've never noticed that.
0: And 1 really? Corinthians 13 says that love does not keep a record of wrong.
1: Yeah.
0: It also says love bears all things, believes all things, hopes all things, endures all things. Believes all things in that passage means believes the best about the other person. The same way that I want my husband to believe the best about me, I want him to do that for me. I want to do that for him. But, you know, in our own self-righteousness, it's common for us to blame someone else. And when we are judging someone else for not measuring up to our expectations and keeping a list of those, there is a tendency to fall out of love. Because how did you fall into love? You thought about what was good, right, honorable, praiseworthy. You rehearsed the things that you loved about that person. And it's the same way to fall out of love. You rehearse the things you don't love about that person.
1: You know, that's true. I'm thinking you fall out of the feeling of love. You know, think of our relationship with the Lord.
0: Yeah.
1: You know, if it's based on our behavior, the Lord would be saying, I am so done with you.
0: Yeah.
1: You haven't met my expectations. You haven't lived up to the standard I set for you. Why have you disappointed me like this? I mean, you can hear that conversation. If that were the nature of God, thank heavens it's not. He loves you unconditionally. And it's hard to repeat in the human experience.
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1: Rhonda, let me ask you, in the book you mentioned the three R's that you encourage couples to follow to get that feeling back, that feeling of love. So let's hit that for hope.
0: You know where those three R's came from? when Jesus

0: Jesus talked to the churches in the book of Revelation. And he said, remember from where you have fallen. He says, repent, remember, return. And that's a beautiful picture when our relationship is starting to not be what we had hoped it would be. When we know we need to rekindle it. If you think about it, your kids are going to emulate your marriage. What do you want for your kids? Do you want them to just tolerate their spouse or be tolerated by their spouse? You want to live in a way that they say, that's our normal. Steve and I do premarital counseling with couples, and the first thing we unpack is, let's talk about your family of origin. What is your normal? And let's create your new normal. So remember, the first one is repent, and that's when we talked about the log out of your own eye. Most people will judge others harshly, right? Mm-hmm. But they don't want to evaluate their own sin. So search me, O God, know my heart, try me, know my anxious thoughts, see if there's any wicked way in me, lead me in the way everlasting. And then the next one is to remember. Remember how you longed for them to look your way, to call you, to give you attention. Remember how you fell in love. Remember those magical moments. And, you know, we talked earlier about being a friend. Remember, you were their friend. When you were dating, they were like, she's my best friend. She's going to be my best friend for the rest of my life. Well, who do you like to hang out with? Do you have friendships where they keep record of, you didn't call me on my birthday? You haven't called me in 2 weeks. I've been waiting to see how long it's going to take you before you threw me a text. Hey, you said this and it hurt my feelings. Those relationships we're kind of careful with. You don't want to be that spouse. You want to be the one that you know he knows that woman believes the best about me.
1: In the book, you also mention a story about your parents and what they taught you in I would say kind of sacrificial love. I think it had to do with late night trips to the hardware store or something. But this is one of those things to keep playfulness alive, to keep connection alive. What was the story about your parents and how did you embrace that and increase your time with Steve in a positive way?
0: Well, my parents were teenagers when they got married and they were not believers. My dad came to Christ when I was 4 years old and it literally changed the trajectory of our family. Mm-hmm. I actually led my mom to the Lord 6 months before she passed away. In 2016. But my mom and dad didn't have good examples in their upbringing. They came from families with addictions and all that. So they tried as the best they could. And my dad one day came in and asked my mom, hey, I got to go to the hardware store to go buy a ladder. You want to come with me? And she said, why? Why would I want to go with you? And she didn't go. And I saw it deflate my dad. Mm. So what I learned wasn't, look how they did it right. It was, she just deflated him.
1: And you could see it physically.
0: I could see it. Yeah. And I remembered that experience as a child, not dwelling on it in a resentful way, but saying, I want to learn not to be like that. Mm-hmm. So Steve and I, we would flip houses and we would live in these houses. Let me just tell you what a mess that was, but it was like part of our story. But one night he was like, we're going to go to the hardware store. There was one open all night and our oldest daughter was old enough to watch the two younger ones. So we tuck everybody into bed and we would go to this hardware store. And then at midnight, they actually dim the lights to start the new day. And then the lights come back on. And so we would go to this one hardware store. We'd grab a coffee and they would play the best 70s music. I think they knew that it was those of us that age that were there at that time.
1: I'm thinking coffee at midnight. You guys were gangbusters.
0: You know what? We were in youth ministry. We were up till 4 a.m. most of the time with those teenagers. And so we would listen to the 70s music that we fell in love to in the aisles at the hardware store. And we would dance. And he's probably going, don't tell that.
1: Well, he must be a good dancer.
0: But it was so romantic.
1: Yeah.
0: And I would have missed that if I would have said, you go, I'm going to stay here with the kids, right? So learning from just making it fun, making it playful, you would have dropped everything when you were dating if he asked you to go, right?
1: Yeah.
0: And so another fun story. So Steve took a new job. We were in Texas. We had a opportunity to come back, and he was a pastoring at a church now that he's actually been here 25 years. We just celebrated. And he was a brand new pastor there, and I was in his office, and I was praying for him because it was a hard decision for us to come back. We really loved
1: to Colorado.
0: Our church. No, in, I'm sorry, California.
1: Oh, California.
0: We loved our church in Texas that we had planted, and to come back to California. We're both Californians. California is not the easiest place to be in ministry. We came back. So I was in Steve's office praying for him while he was out in the sanctuary doing band practice. And he's got his, you know, mic and he's playing the keyboard, singing, the whole band's out there. And he comes into his office to get some music. And I grab him and I pull him to myself and I'm right in his face. And this is a family show, so I'm not going to tell you what I said to him. But I said something.

0: something like, I'm so hot for you right now, or something like to that effect. And he said, let me just turn off my mic. And he reached back, he had his mic right by his mouth.
1: Yeah.
0: And I just was like, no. And he's like, yes. Everyone in the band heard my, I stayed in there till everybody went home.
1: Yes, but
0: those are playful memories that you just want to keep in your marriage. Because honestly, especially when you're raising kids and you're sleepless nights and you're hormonal and you're tired, there's so much work to be done.
1: Well, that's a question I was going to ask the very next one. So nice setup. Mm-hmm. For that woman that is dealing with difficulties physically, emotionally, that keep her from being the person, the wife that she wants to be, what do you say to her in a counseling session?
0: I've been there.
1: Yeah.
0: I have been there. And even when you know that you are, those things coming out of your mouth that you know are hurting your relationship, and you just keep going. A hard season in our life, we had the ranch that we own in California. We moved to the middle of nowhere. We lived on a generator for almost 3 years. We were off the grid. And
1: you are gutsy.
0: But I love that guy, so I followed him. We had a one-bedroom house, slept on a sofa bed in the living room, so our two kids that we had at the time could have the one bedroom. And I had a surprise pregnancy with my young, did the whole pregnancy on that sofa bed, brought her home to this little cottage. And Steve's parents, his mom came down with Alzheimer's. And so we had his dad move up on our property to a house on our property so he could take care of her full time. And it was hard. And I would watch his mom so his dad could go to town. And his mom, who used to love me, all of a sudden didn't love me anymore. She was irritated with me. And it was hard. And I had little kids and I was hormonal. I had postpartum after that baby. It was a very hard season. And living on a generator. So, you know, you're like...
1: And sleeping on a sofa.
0: Yeah. Like, I'm going to turn on the generator to run the dishwasher. You can watch cartoons while I do. I mean, you know, it's all those things. And sleeping on a sofa. No place to hide. But I remember one day Steve came in the house and I can see his face as I'm looking at him over the kitchen counter, and I just started in. You know, they're coming home from work and they're, hi, honey, you've already had the argument. You've already had it and you're ready to tell him what all the things you're going to tell him. Hi, honey. And I just said, you always, you never, this, that, and the other. And I was just dumping on him all the hard parts of my life. And he just looked at me and he said, Rhonda, what do you want me to do? And I realized we were just in a hard season and there was nothing that he could do to fix it. There was nothing. Mm. And I was expecting him to somehow make it better. And I knew I'm wounding this man with my words. I'm trying to help him be better at what he can do, but this is the best that we have at this season. And so I apologized to him and I promised myself I would never do that again. But our words, you can't take them back. And you know, when we're in that place, it's so hard. And I remember saying when I was so hormonal, the fruit of the spirit, love, joy, peace, gentleness, patience, all those things, self-control was the only fruit on my vine. I could hold my tongue, keep my tongue from evil and my lips from speaking lies, and ask the Lord just to give me strength, because I knew this could be the unraveling of what I wanted for our friendship, for our relationship, for our adoration of each other. And who's watching? Your kids. And how insecure do they feel?
1: Yeah, it's good. You know, we're right here at the end. I want to ask you this. You have a story of a married couple in the book, If My Husband Would Change, I'd Be Happy. I'm not going to give the tagline. You can give that in a minute, John. I think their names were Bill and Eleanor, who had a wonderful love story. What happened and why is it important to end on this?
0: That's my mother-in-law and my father-in-law. So Bill and Eleanor, I had never seen a couple be friends with each other. I'd never seen somebody love each other the way that my husband's parents did when I met them. And over the years, I know I have to make this short, so I will. You can read the whole story in the book. Their love for Christ, for others, for sharing the gospel, they were just the picture of what I would have wanted for my marriage. And then Eleanor came down with Alzheimer's.
1: Right.
0: And Steve's dad just took care of her. And you know, the Bible, Jesus said, there's no greater love than this, that a man lay down his life for his friend. And she was his friend.
1: How long did that take?
0: 10 years.
1: She was 10 years.
0: So for 10 years, he took care of this woman who had been his friend all of their years that they had been married. And he adored her. He wouldn't put her in a home. He took care of her. And I watched, and my kids watched that selfless love. That didn't start the day she came down with Alzheimer's. It started the decades that they worked on loving Christ, loving each other, and loving telling people about Jesus. And the last, before she lost her ability to speak, she stopped talking, except she could speak in German. It was so funny. But I was watching her one day, and she was telling me, I led this woman to the Lord. We have to help her.

0: And I'm like, she never goes anywhere. Who'd you leave to the Lord? Like, literally. And I took her to the restroom later that day. And then she was washing her hands. She looked in the mirror. She goes, that's her. And she didn't recognize herself in the mirror. That's her. That's the woman that I led to Jesus. We have to help her. And it just so resonated with my heart that her love for Christ, even to the end, and the love that she had for her husband so reflected her love for Christ. And that is reflected in her children, her grandchildren, and now in her 15 grandchildren, her great-grandchildren that are ours. That's what we want, right? Passing the baton on. Our hope is in the few years that we're here, that we will live in a manner worthy of our calling, that will draw our children and our grandchildren toward Christ and to live out a marriage that they'll one day want to emulate.
1: Wow, that is a perfect place to end. And what a beautiful love story that is. You know, we say those vows when we get married for better or worse, rich or poor, in health and sickness. And that sounds like he kept those vows right to the end. So well done. Rhonda, thanks for being with us. This
0: always
1: is so
0: fun.
1: Good. It went by really fast. And I just want to look at the viewers on YouTube and the listeners. I just want to say we're here for you. If something that we've talked about today is resonating with your heart, get in touch with us. A good first thing to do is let's get you a copy of Rhonda's book, If My Husband Would Change, I'd Be Happy, and Other Myths Wives Believe. And it's a wonderful resource. You got a taste of it through the program today, and we have copies for you here at Focus on the Family Canada. 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
2: In high level,
1: cloudy,
2: 14.
1: Wind from the east-southeast at 21 kilometers an hour.
2: Taking a look at Fort Vermilion, 14.
1: Wind from the east at 10 kilometers an hour.
2: In Lacrete, 16. Taking a look at Garden River, 14.
1: Wind from the east-southeast at 2 kilometers an hour.
2: And finally, Port Chipewyan,
1: sunny,
2: 15.
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0: remember being in a meeting once where someone made some statements about me that were very damaging. At least I thought so. When I got home, I began to let vindictive thoughts take root in my mind. I fell into a downward spiral of anger and self-pity. I was listening to lies like these.
1: They were trying to hurt me. I can't forgive.
0: Then the next morning, I started reading the Bible where I'd left off the day before in the Sermon on the Mount. Jesus said, "Blessed are the merciful. Blessed are the peacemakers. If someone strikes you on the right cheek, turn to him the other also. If you forgive men when they sin against you, your heavenly Father will also forgive you." As I began to speak the truth to myself, I knew I had to forgive. You'll be tempted to listen to some lies today. Have you spent time in the Word of God so you can counter the lies with the truth? With Seeking Him, I'm Nancy DeMoss Wagamuth.
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2: Good morning. Here's what's happening. Israeli Prime Minister Benjamin Netanyahu is rebuking his own national security minister after Itamar Ben-Gvir released videos taunting detained flotilla activists. The footage shows approximately 430 people kneeling with hands bound on a ship's deck. Netanyahu says while Israel has the right to stop provocative flotillas, Ben-Gvir's conduct doesn't reflect Israeli values or norms. We pray for dignity, justice, and peace for all those affected. U.S. Secretary of State Mark Rubio travels to Sweden this week for a NATO foreign ministers meeting where American troop reductions and shifting alliance commitments have raised deep concern among partner nations. From there, Rubio heads to India, visiting four cities, including New Delhi, where he'll meet with Quad partners. May these conversations bring wisdom and a path toward lasting peace. Canada is nominating General Jenny Carignan for chair of the NATO Military Committee, the alliance's top military advisory role. Defense Minister David McGuinty made the announcement Wednesday. If successful, Carignan would become the first woman to hold the position and the first Canadian since 2008. She'll remain chief of the defense staff during the selection process. A vote is expected in September. Small businesses

0: are struggling to hire young workers as a weak economy squeezes resources. The Canadian Federation of Independent Business says rising payroll costs make it harder to take chances on inexperienced candidates. Youth employment hit 14.3% in April, near a 15-year high outside the pandemic. The report also flags a disconnect. Young job seekers favor online boards, while most small businesses prefer personal referrals. Alberta is replacing its border crossing signs for the first time in more than 40 years. The province has issued a request for proposals to fabricate 22 new signs at border crossings, with installation expected to begin by this fall. Transportation Minister Devin Dreeshan says the updated signs will feature Alberta's strong and free motto and are built to better withstand the province's harsh climate. Peace River Town Council has approved a nearly 2% property tax increase for this year. Notices go out today, with payments due June 30th. Work has also resumed on the bridge repair project, with Valley View-based Artie Rigging as main contractor. Completion's expected in the fall of 2027. The community spring breakup response cost around $203,000 due to ice jam and flood risks. Alberta's provincial budget includes $9 million for a major expansion of Clearview Lodge in Tabor. The funding covers about one-third of the project cost and will support a new three-story, 56-unit addition. Tabor Warner MLA Grant Hunter, who also serves as Environment Minister, says the upgrades are long overdue. PME Lodge in Picture Butte and Peter Dawson Lodge in Vulcan also received funding under the same program. And as unrest continues in Iran, International Media Ministries is bringing gospel hope to a weary people. IMM's Denise Godwin says Iranians are exhausted and anxious, yet she sees God at work in the turmoil. IMM is completing Esther, Queen of Hope, a six-part series revealing God's faithfulness in ancient Persia, a timely message of healing and promise for Iranian hearts today. The first episode releases this summer. From the CIM Newsroom, I'm Brian Scott.
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4: You know, I'm one of those people that comes alive in the forest. My favorite times of year are spring, when the leaves start coming out for the first time, and then in the fall when they change colors and fall. Mm. A few years ago, I actually, this is going to be a weird phrase to say, fell in love with trees more. You know that verse in the scriptures that talks about the heavens declaring the glory of God? There should be a new verse added. The trees declare the glory of God. Wow. And what's interesting is trees are a big part of the Bible.
3: And so as you read the Bible, what's with all the trees? Continue that conversation with us next on Discover the Word. It is great to have you at the table with the group again today for this fascinating study Daniel is leading called What's With All the Trees? Fascinating not only because we're learning together how trees are a significant part of how the story of the Bible is told, but trees are just a fascinating part of God's creation. So much intricate design that we, for the most part, take for granted and don't pay much attention to.

0: down today, pay attention to which way the limbs are pointing and consider, am I trusting in God or am I trusting in myself?
1: Yeah, interesting conversation today about branches in our series called What's With All the Trees? And you may remember that Jesus described his followers as the branches. And so where are your branches pointing? That's a thought-provoking question. Well, you're listening to Discover the Word, the small group Bible study from Our Daily Bread Ministries that we hope helps you stay green and growing. You're at the table for this series with Elisa Morgan, Bill Crowder, Daniel Ryan Day, and Rasul Berry. Now, as Daniel continues leading the group in these conversations about the various trees mentioned in the Bible, I thought this would be a good time to tell you about another part of the ministry that he also leads called Reclaim Today. Now, Reclaim Today is specifically for millennials and Gen Z, those basically in their 20s and 30s. Reclaim Today offers resources that will help those, especially in that age range, engage the Bible so that they can follow God in their everyday lives. Because as we know, engaging Scripture is a key. Right, Daniel?
0: We've done a big research project as we lean into those who we serve, which are between the ages of 18 and 39, which I'm almost out of that group now. But one of the things that we noticed in that research, and I think this is probably true for a lot of people, the number one reason people read the Scriptures is to learn, which is great. It's good to learn something. Mm-hmm. But the reason the Scriptures exist is not just for us to learn. The reason the Scriptures exist is to invite us into relationship with God, to be shaped by the story that the Bible tells, to draw us into beginning to see the world the way God sees the world, to see others the way God sees the world. And so when we lean into the spiritual habit of Bible reading, the heart behind that is not that we just learn more about God, but that we are shaped to become the type of people God has us to become through reading the Bible.
1: Yeah, reading for relationship is always the goal, right? And so I hope you'll check out the Reclaim Today website. There's a link to Reclaim Today in this week's show notes on our website at ourdailybreadministries.ca. All right, well, I'm Brian Hedinga here with Elisa and Bill and Daniel and Rasul, inviting you to join us again tomorrow as we wrap up our series titled What's With All the Trees? 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And so what is the evidence of a faith that is healthy and growing? 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
2: Here are the current weather conditions as issued by Environment Canada.
3: For high level,
2: cloudy,
3: 15,
2: wind from the southeast
3: at 19 kilometers an hour,
2: gusting to 30.
3: For Fort Vermilion, 16,
2: wind from the east at 10 kilometers an hour.
3: Taking a look at La Crete, 16, for Garden River, 17,
2: wind from the west-northwest
3: at 3 kilometers an hour,
2: and Fort Chipewyan, sunny,
3: 16,
2: wind from the south-southeast
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0: This is FEBC Today with Ed Cannon, the president of the Far East Broadcasting Company. And as you know, India has a massive population, and yet hearts are turning to Christ one at a time through the ministry of FEBC. Here's some evidence of that.
1: I lost my parents at a very young age, but while they were still alive, we used to worship every Friday and Saturday, then fast and worship various deities by giving food to the family god. After that, we ate. At the time, I did not think it was wrong. In 1970, I accidentally listened to one of your programs. The songs were meaningful and the talks inspirational. Initially, I did not understand any of it, but I continued listening. After a few days, I started listening to a Bible study program, which seemed to be very interesting. I listened very carefully, which helped me learn a lot. During that time, my brother died. I now had no more relatives. I did not have a place to live, but God prepared a person who understood my situation and gave me a place to stay in His church.
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0: When was the last time you heard a good story? 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
1: Jesus' heart was so focused that his last words were, "It is finished." This is Max Lucado. God wants us to have focused hearts like Jesus. Here are four simple questions to help us

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2: For high level,
1: cloudy,
2: 15,
1: wind from the southeast at 19 kilometers an hour, gusting to 30.
2: For Fort Vermilion, 16,
1: wind from the east at 10 kilometers an hour.
2: For Lacrete,
1: 19.
2: For Garden River, 17,
1: wind from the west-northwest at 3 kilometers an hour. And finally,
2: for Chipewyan,
1: sunny,
2: 16,
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3: I almost married a woman who was a tennis professional, but to her, love was nothing.
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3: UCLA football coach Pepper Rogers was in the middle of a disastrous season. One night he lamented to his wife, "Honey, I have no friends. My dog is my only friend. A man needs at least two friends." So she went out and bought him another dog. Well, friendships make us rich, and if you're like me, you can use some help in this department. Recently, I mentioned four secrets to great friendships. They included brushing your teeth at least twice a week, listening, accepting others, applying deodorant, and simply being kind. Here are four more characteristics of great friendships. Number one, keep secrets. Once upon a time, a man went through a small community slandering the rabbi. Then one day he felt guilty, begged the rabbi's forgiveness, and offered to undergo any penance the rabbi thought suitable. "Go home," the rabbi told him, "sell your car and give the money to me." No, that's not what he said. The rabbi said, "Find a feather pillow, cut it open, and scatter the feathers to the wind." The man did, then returned to the rabbi. "Done," he said. "Now am I forgiven?" "Almost," came the reply, "just as soon as you gather up all the feathers." The Bible compares the tongue to an arrow because once an arrow is shot, it's rather tough to chase down and bring back. I have seen few things destroy relationships faster than the arrow of gossip. Many live by the rule, if you haven't got anything nice to say, come sit by me.

0: I want to know more. But when we gossip, we violate Jesus' commandment, do to others as you would have them do to you. Proverbs 20:19 says, a gossip betrays a confidence, so avoid a man who talks too much. Real friends speak well of you behind your back. They're known as people who won't receive gossip or pass it on. Number 2, sharpen up. Proverbs 27:17 tells us to sharpen each other as iron sharpens iron. A good friend of mine took me to a restaurant for dessert. Phil, he said, as I pushed a forkful of lemon meringue pie into my pie hole, it's not fun for me to say this, but you have a real problem with gossip. I was steamed, offended, poor me. I sat there munching that pie, thinking of what else I could do with the fork. How dare he talk to me like this? Then suddenly I realized he's absolutely right. Ouch. Today, though we're 2,000 miles apart, I consider him to be one of my truest friends. We talked just the other day. Wounds from a friend can be trusted, says Proverbs 27. Our best friends stab us in the front. They provoke change in us because they tell us the painful truth about ourselves, mix it with a generous dose of love, and sharpen us. Number 3, practice forgiveness. Two brothers were yelling at each other, and the one punched the other hard. His mother said, "Don't punch your brother, ask forgiveness." So he did. "Now you forgive him." "Okay," said the other brother. "I'll forgive him tonight, but if I don't die before I wake, he'd better watch out tomorrow." We've done that too, haven't we? But whether we're the one who hurts or the one who did the hurting, good friends humble themselves and admit when they're wrong. Number 4, be there. Be there. Proverbs 17:17 says a friend loves at all times. When possible, be there when a friend needs you. If you can't, send a note or make a phone call today. Friendships are like tomatoes. They grow slowly over time and require lots of care. I likely won't send you money today, but I can promise you a richer life if you avoid gossip, forgive, and be there for your friends. Such an investment will pay rich dividends.
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1: Selfishness was always my problem. My controlling ways began when our 5-year-old son was hospitalized and nearly died. I hardly left his bedside. After that, I smothered him with concern. He had to go behind my back to grow as a person. Whenever my husband helped our son learn new sports, I accused him of poor judgment and couldn't bear to watch. After our son won a scholarship to college 500 miles from home, we rarely saw him. Then he took a summer job as a forest ranger 1,000 miles away. I was crushed when he stopped to visit his grandmother but didn't drive another hour to see us. He had a girlfriend with him, and I was blind to the fact that he wouldn't risk the relationship by introducing her to me.

0: Thanksgiving came, and he brought her to dinner. I planned to sabotage their relationship, to drive them apart. But at the dinner table, she prayed, giving thanks to God, not just for the food, but for Jesus, whose sacrifice gave us forgiveness and eternal life. It turned out my son had received Christ at school, and he announced that he and his girlfriend intended to marry. That was some Thanksgiving dinner. Long story short, before it was over, I confessed my sins of selfishness and pride and had given my life to Christ. So did my husband and my mother. I'm Estelle, and God made our divided family whole. I'm so thankful that if the Son therefore shall make you free, you shall be free indeed.
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0: Doc, I love my wife. I love everything about her.
1: Uh-huh. So, tell me, why are you both here in family counseling?
2: Oh, he says he loves me, but I don't believe a word of it.
0: I don't know why she says that. 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
2: Nothing? 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
1: Okay, so Mr. Smith?
0: Oh, she always brings that up. 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I keep telling her that there's nothing going on.
1: Well, if you know it really bothers her, why don't you stop having lunch with your ex-girlfriend?
0: Doc, I dedicate my whole life to my wife, but I need to have one area that's for me. I'm not asking too much, am I?
3: 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If you love God, do you show it in all areas of your life? 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

Good afternoon. Here's what's happening. Healthcare workers in eastern Congo are sounding the alarm over a spreading Ebola outbreak near Bunia. Workers say they're unprotected and undertrained as armed conflict threatens the region. Residents report masks are scarce and disinfectant prices have quadrupled. The World Health Organization calls global risk low. Please join us in praying for these vulnerable communities and the courageous workers serving them. Xi Jinping and Vladimir Putin met in Beijing this week, signing more than 40 cooperation agreements covering trade, technology, and media. The two leaders declared their nation's ties are at the highest level in history, extending a friendship treaty first signed in 2001. As world powers navigate shifting alliances, we're reminded to pray for wisdom among leaders and peace for all people. Canada's foreign affairs minister is demanding answers after Israeli forces detained a Gaza-bound aid flotilla, including 12 Canadian activists. Anita Anand has summoned Israel's ambassador, Ido Mode, calling footage of bound civilians deeply troubling and absolutely unacceptable. Prime Minister Mark Carney echoes those concerns, and France and Italy have issued similar summons. We pray for the safety of all detained and for peace. Prime Minister Mark Carney is brushing off Washington's decision to freeze a joint defense board, saying it shouldn't be overplayed. The Permanent Joint Board on Defense, established in 1940, hasn't met since last year. The U.S. says Canada failed to meet its defense commitments. Carney says Canada's defense spending is now tracking at 2.1% of GDP and vows to

0: keep increasing it. Alberta's government is investing $21 million to help local companies break into Canada's growing defense market. Led by the University of Alberta, the defense program will connect businesses, universities, and the Canadian Armed Forces to test and certify technologies faster. Many Alberta firms already make advanced products for energy and environmental sectors. Defense will help adapt those for military use, opening new revenue streams. Families in High Prairie are holding their children close after RCMP began investigating a school threat linked to a TikTok video seen by students Tuesday morning. The post suggested a possible incident this Friday, though no specific school was named. Officers are working to identify who created the video, with increased police presence planned at local schools. RCMP remind parents that attendance decisions rest with their families. Time's running out to enter Lethbridge County's Emergency Preparedness Coloring Contest. Emergency Management Director Bria Taminga says booklets are now available, or rather still available, for grades 4 and under at partner community offices in Barrons, Nobleford, Colhurst, and Picture Butte, as well as the county office itself. Entries are due Friday the 29th, and one winner per branch office will be chosen June 1st. And many of us feel a deep longing, something beautiful just beyond our reach. C.S. Lewis called it our truest index of reality. As followers of Jesus, we carry real joy through His Spirit, yet sin and brokenness dim that light. 1 Corinthians 13 reminds us we now see only a reflection, but one day we'll see Him face to face and drink fully from heaven's fountain of joy. From the CIM Newsroom, I'm Brian Scott.
1: Jesus was confined to all the limitations of a human body. He knew what it was to get tired. He knew what it was to be weary. He knew what it was to be hungry, to be thirsty. He knew what it was to be tempted in all points, just as we are. Before He ever became a man, He became a boy. And before He became a boy, He became a baby. And before He became a baby, He became a fetus in His mother's womb. Isn't that incredible?
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3: This morning we're going to read from the Gospel of Luke, chapter 2, beginning the reading at verse 40 and continuing to verse 52. And the child grew and became strong. He was filled with wisdom, and the grace of God was upon him. Every year his parents went to Jerusalem for the feast of the Passover. When he was 12 years old, they went up to the feast, according to the custom. After the feast was over, while his parents were returning home, the boy Jesus stayed behind in Jerusalem, but they were unaware of it. Thinking he was in their company, they traveled on for a day. Then they began looking for him among their relatives and friends. When they did not find him, they went back to Jerusalem to look for him. After 3 days, they found him in the temple courts, sitting among the teachers, listening to them and asking them questions. Everyone who heard him was amazed at his understanding and his answers. When his parents saw him, they were astonished. His mother said to him, "Son, why have you treated us like this? Your father and I have been anxiously searching for you." "Why were you searching for me?" he asked. "Didn't you know I had to be in my father's house?" But they did not understand what he was saying to them. Then he went down to Nazareth with them and was obedient to them. But his mother treasured all these things in her heart. And Jesus grew in wisdom and stature and in favor with God and men. May the Lord bless his word.
4: There was once an elderly couple, and as they were growing old, the husband became convinced that his wife was losing

her hearing. Well, she didn't think that was the case, and so this became a rather sensitive subject between them, and he said nothing about it for a while. But one day he decided an experiment. His wife was sitting in the lounge in their home in a comfortable chair. He was in the kitchen, and from the kitchen he said, "Would you like a cup of coffee, dear?" And there was no response, which is what he had expected. So he went into the passageway between the two rooms, and he said a second time, "Would you like a cup of tea, dear? A cup of coffee, dear?" And again, there was no reply. He went and stood right behind her chair in the lounge so she couldn't see him. And he said, "Would you like a cup of coffee, dear?" And she said, for the third time, yes. Some of you need to think about that one, I think. We're all growing. We're all changing. That's the point I want to talk about. And growth is a constant thing in life, and whether you feel you're climbing a hill or whether you're sitting on the top of the hill or whether you feel you're going down the other side, you're changing. You're not the person today you were a year ago. You will not be the person next year you are today. Things change. Some of that growth we have no control over. Some of it is spontaneous. Some of it is deliberate. But what you are becoming, what I am becoming, is not simply an accident or a fluke. It is a result of what we are. You grow what you are. If you lay a foundation, it's slightly angled, and you put a building on it, the building will be angled. I've observed, as many of you have done, that some folks, as they grow older, they become more gentle and more godly and more kind. Other folks, as they grow, they seem to become more bitter, sometimes more angry. We have to recognize how we're growing. And I want to talk about growth this morning. I'm going to base it on verse 52 of Luke chapter 2, which talks about Jesus. And it says, Jesus grew in wisdom and stature and in favor with God and men. Four ways in which Jesus grew. He grew intellectually in wisdom. He grew physically in stature. He grew spiritually in favor with God. He grew socially in favor with men. The four marks of balanced and important growth. And I want to look at this verse with you in the light of the passage that precedes it, which we had read to us, which is the only event recorded in the New Testament during the boyhood years of Jesus, or anything from his birth to the age of 30. Now, you'll be aware, of course, that the four Gospels that we have are not intended to be biographies. As biographies, they are completely inadequate. They don't tell us very much about Jesus. In actual fact, somebody has worked out that the four Gospels record events in only 30 days of Jesus' entire life. Now, we know that he ministered for 3 years. If that was three round years, that's 36 months. So from the period of his ministry alone, there are 35 months of activity about which we know nothing. We know that Jesus did a lot more than is recorded because John tells us at the end of his gospel, Jesus did many other things. If every one of them were written down, I suppose that even the whole world would not have enough room to contain the books that would need to be written. So John says, I'm just writing a little pamphlet, really. If I were to write the true record, the whole world, he says, wouldn't contain the books. And I'm grateful, as I'm sure you are, that at least the record we have of Jesus is reduced to some manageable size. Otherwise, we would probably sit like unopened encyclopedias on our shelves. Luke itself has only 37 pages. Luke is the longest gospel. I just began reading this weekend a biography of Winston Churchill. A recent biography has just come out. And that has over 1,000 pages. Churchill, where more than 50 biographies available of Churchill. So there's far more information about Winston Churchill than about Jesus Christ. We just have four little pamphlets that tell us about Jesus. And this is the only one, Luke's gospel, which contains this event that took place at the age of 12, when he was taken by his parents to Jerusalem from Nazareth, about a 100-kilometer journey. It took 3 days for them to walk it. And then on the return journey, which is where the drama takes place, after a day of traveling, they're settling down for the first night, and Mary and Joseph say, where's Jesus? And nobody knows where he is. Who last saw him? Nobody last saw him.
Was he around this afternoon? Nobody saw him. Was he here this morning? Did you anybody see him when we left Jerusalem? Nobody saw him when they left Jerusalem. And so Mary and Joseph left the caravan.

folks returning to Nazareth, went back to Jerusalem, and that was another day's journey, and then two more days of looking for him, because on the third day they found him sitting in the temple with the priests and the teachers, asking them questions and listening to them. And of course, they were upset. They were cross with him. They said to him, where is it? In verse 45, his mother said to him, "Son, why have you treated us like this? Your father and I have been anxiously searching for you." And he replied, "Did you not know I had to be in my father's house?" Or as some translations put it, "about my father's business." And that would have been a knife probably into the heart of Joseph. Joseph was not his biological father, but he's called his parent here. He was married to Mary, the mother of Jesus. And I've got a father, Joseph, who's more important in my life. I've got to be about his business. This marked a very important transition in the development of Jesus. Now, I'm going to talk about these four areas of growth that then verse 52 talks about. I'll change the order around a little bit. First of all, it says, first of all, we talk about the fact he grew in stature. That is, he grew physically. Now, of course, we don't have much control over our physical growth. My son, Matthew, our youngest child, he's 11 now. I often say to him, "Stop growing. I want you to stay small." My little boy, you're going to be a man one day, and it's going to come too soon. You can't do anything about that. And once you stop growing that way, most of us start to grow that way. You can do something about that. Here's the good news. You really want to. But physical growth, let's talk about the physical growth of Jesus. You see, let's not forget that before Jesus Christ became a man, he became a boy. He would have kicked a ball around the street, played with his friends up in the wood, gone hiding in the hills with them. I sometimes wonder what kind of boy he was. And you can be sure he was pretty normal, up to all kinds of fun and mischief. Because mischief is part of being a boy. Nothing wrong with that. Part of growing up, finding your boundaries. And he grew physically. Now, of course, one of the big questions that theologians have asked and are unable to answer is how Jesus grew in his self-realization, his understanding of who he was and what his destiny was. You see, we know that Jesus Christ was never, ever less than God. For in the beginning was the Word was with God, the Word was God. All things were created by him. Without him was not anything made that was made. He was never less than God. But the remarkable thing is, he lived as though he was never more than a man. He subjected himself to all the limitations of humanity. As I think I said a few weeks ago, even his miracles don't prove his deity, because Moses performed miracles. So did Joshua. So did Elijah. So did Elisha. So did Peter. So did Paul. Jesus' miracles were performed as a man. He says, "My Father who lives in me, he does the work." And Jesus was confined to all the limitations of a human body. He knew what it was to get tired. He knew what it was to be weary. He knew what it was to be hungry, to be thirsty. He knew what it was to be tempted in all points like we are. No exceptions to that. All points like you and I are. And before he ever became a man, he became a boy. Before he ever became a boy, he became a baby. Before he became a baby, he became a fetus in his mother's womb. Isn't that incredible? When he was born as a baby, he was born as a baby. He wasn't lying as a baby in his bed with the mind of God, knowing any moment now the wise men are becoming round the corner. Uh-oh, here they come. Pretend to be a baby. Did you bring the gold? Oh, yes, they have, yes. He was a real baby. That's why, as we'll see in a few moments, he had to learn obedience. God never learns obedience. God never learns anything. God knows everything. Jesus learned and grew. Now, this event here in chapter 2 of Luke is an event that took place when he was 12 years of age. Now, that may well have been the time that a Jewish boy became a man. I think it very likely was, although the age 13 has been more recognized amongst the Jews as the age of becoming a man. Today, when a Jewish boy celebrates his bar mitzvah, it's on his 13th birthday, and now he becomes a man. Now he is personally responsible for fulfilling all the commandments of the Jewish law. And this event at the age of 12 was clearly a very important one. We know things began to happen to Jesus at this point. We know he began to exercise his own will. He stayed in Jerusalem on his own volition. His parents weren't even informed. They were a bit upset by that. We know he began to exercise his mind in ways he possibly hadn't before. We don't know, of course, about before, but it tells us that he sat listening and asking questions and talking on his own with the
leaders of the...

0: temple in Jerusalem. And this event at the age of 12 was very important. Anthropologists talk about rites of passage. What are rites of passage? They are events that children need to grow through that are milestones on their journey to becoming an adult. Now, it seems to me that in our Western society, we have lost the value of this. We want everything now. That's the mentality. We sadly try to give our kids everything now. That's not wise. There's not much left to look forward to sometimes. We dress them in designer clothes. We allow them to put on lipstick and pierce their ears when they're still little kids. What are they going to grow up to? There's nothing left, so they've got to make up their own rites of passage. Smoking behind the bicycle shed at school, just to feel I'm a man, having sex with my girlfriend, because there's nothing left to show me I'm a man. In some of the more primitive cultures in the world, rites of passage have become a very important process in growing up. Bungee jumping. You familiar with bungee jumping? And people tie elastic around their ankles and leap off a platform or a bridge. I bungee jumped once in New Zealand off a bridge over a ravine. It was the craziest thing I ever did, but the most exciting thing I ever did. This was before my heart attack. It's probably the reason why I had a heart attack. Well, bungee jump is a rite of passage for young men in the Solomon Islands, is where it comes from. They would tie a reed around their ankle, climb a high tree, leap off the tree, and they would land on a piece of on a bank that was covered with water. And as they landed on the bank, they would slide down the bank. There's not much give in a reed, but if you can jump off the tree without fear, you become a man. Congratulations, boy, you become a man jumping off the tree. So I became a man late in life doing my bungee jump, but. That's where it's from. When I was principal of Cape May Bible School in England, we had a student about 3 years ago who was from the Maasai tribe in Kenya, in East Africa. He'd never worn a suit before he came to England, never used a knife and fork for going to the plane, didn't know what they were for. And he became a man in his culture by killing a lion with his bare hands. He had a great story about this. If I was preaching somewhere and they asked me to give a children's story as part of the address, I had taken him with me several times. He had this great story to tell about how he killed a lion. He went for 3 weeks out into the forest. And sometimes, of course, the boys who did that never came back. They were killed, sadly. But he had this stick, strong stick. And as the lion attacked him, he thrust this into the lion's mouth. The lion was going to grab him. He turned the stick, which wedged the lion's mouth open. The lion tried to clasp its jaw. And, of course, the stick, which was pointed out of the side, penetrated through the back of his mouth into his head. At the same time, he took his knife and he stabbed the lion in the heart, and it fell down dead, and he came back a man. I'm glad I'm not a Maasai tribesman, because I think I would have been lion meat long before I killed the lion. Well, rites of passage are important. Now we leave it to the government to give us the rites of passage for our kids. They tell us when they can get their driver's license. That's an important stage. When they graduate from high school, when they can start to drink. I'm not encouraging, I'm just saying that's the government gives the license, gives the law about that. But these are important milestones, and this was an important milestone in the life of Jesus, that his parents recognized. There's a day when you're 12, we'll take you to Jerusalem. And when we take you to Jerusalem, you'll be a man. You will sit like everybody else, and you will participate in the celebration of the Passover.
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3: Here are the current weather conditions as issued by Environment Canada.
4: High level,
3: mostly cloudy,
4: 20.
3: Wind from the south-southeast
4: at 25 kilometers an hour. In Fort Vermilion, 20.
3: Wind from the east-southeast at 10 kilometers an hour.
4: For La Crete, 21. For Garden River, 21. Wind from the south at 6 kilometers an hour. And Fort Chipewyan,
3: sunny,
4: 18. Wind from the south at 11 kilometers an hour.
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1: Welcome to Expectant Faith Devotionals, a daily application of faith in the Lord Jesus Christ. When God moves mightily, yet once more I shake not only the earth, but also heaven. Hebrews chapter 12, verse 26. God always has a reason or purpose for which he speaks and acts. This applies to every subject in the Bible, and specifically with regard to running the race set before us. However, he does this in the context of the issue of the redemption of men, the building up of the church, the living body of Christ on earth, and the eternal realization of his judgment on all that is of sin, Satan, and this world. Why would we, then, need to hear the words in the book of Hebrews where he declares, yet once more, I will shake not only the earth, but also heaven? It is very important because the Lord makes it clear that when he works once more, and this in the age of the church, he will do so in order to remove the things that are shaken as of things that are made, that the things which cannot be shaken may remain. We have a slight glimmer of an example of this when we read a great hymn by David Livingstone. He wrote, I only have one life, and that will soon be past. I want my life to count for Christ. What's done by him will last. Livingstone knew from Scripture that all that has been accomplished and will be by the efforts of men apart from God, not trusting and obeying him, would be lost, shaken, and worthless from an eternal standpoint. Only that which would be accomplished by the Spirit, according to the will of God, would last, remaining forever for the praise and revealed eternal glory of Christ. So now, God speaks to the church, as he did when the book of Hebrews was written. And since it has been 2,000 years since the words were penned, how much closer we must be for the realization of them. What then did God mean by shaking the earth and heaven? We learn in part the meaning in the Old Testament in the book of Haggai. It is there that twice the Lord will speak of a great shaking, and in speaking of it gives details of its purpose. In the first passage in Haggai chapter 2, the Lord lays the groundwork of the reason for the shaking and the certainty of it. He speaks to his servant Haggai that he would speak to Zerubbabel and to the people. All is based upon the declaration of the Lord's promised presence with the people, his Spirit remaining among them. The context speaks of the rebuilding of the temple in Jerusalem after the exile, an impossible feat with regard to spiritual enemies resisting the work, and the lack of resources to finish it. The Lord declares once more, it is a little while, I will shake heaven and earth, the sea and dry land. In the New American Standard Version of the Bible, the following verse is translated, I will shake the nations, and they will come with the wealth of all nations, and I will fill this house with glory. God is promising Israel here that he is about to intervene in heaven and on earth in such a manner that the temple in Jerusalem will be built, with the certainty of his glory to fill it. The building occurred about 500 years before Christ. His glory was revealed in that temple when Christ came and walked there, revealing the glory of God in fullest measure in the flesh. Towards the end of the book of Haggai, the Lord says for a second time, and this to emphasize how important it is for Israel to grasp his words and their meaning, I am going to shake the heavens and the earth. I will overthrow the thrones of kings and destroy the power of the kingdoms of the nations. As in Haggai's day, even more so shall God intervene in the age of the church to advance his kingdom and save many, dear Father. Show us your works in Jesus' name. Amen. 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We trust that you have been greatly blessed by the great truths pointing always to Christ, the Savior and King. If you would like to hear other devotionals, or read the text, or contact us, please go to our website at expectantfaith.com. May God richly bless you in your pursuit of Him, our Maker and our Redeemer.
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0: Most lies come from the messages we receive growing up, from hurtful events or painful relationships that cut deep and left scars on our hearts. Over time, the lies in our mind become the truth and begin to shape us, drive our behavior, and can cause destructive patterns. But God understands this woundedness. In Luke chapter 4, Jesus started his ministry by stating his job description: to bind up the brokenhearted and set captives free. God wants to take our pain and set us free from the lies that imprison us. And once set free, he allows us to partner with him to bring healing and freedom to others.
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1: If you and I walk in step with Him, you will make a positive impact. That is, when you're walking in step with Him, you have the Holy Spirit living within you. You're walking in step with Him, the Spirit of God within you is available and able to speak to other people through you. Your character, your conversation, and your conduct, listen, they see and they hear from you before you open your mouth. You can have an impact on someone's life by the way you live.
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1: Well, I want to catch up for a moment and just remind you that we are talking about walking in step with God, walking in step with Him. And when Paul uses the word walk, he uses that term to mean to walk about in your life, that is to live your life out. And he says in Ephesians chapter 4, and I want you to turn there for a moment if you will, he tells us how we're to walk. In the first three chapters, he talks about our salvation experience and how God has blessed us. He tells us how rich we are as a result of our salvation experience. And then as a result of what we are and who we are in Christ, he begins his fourth chapter by saying, "Therefore, I, the prisoner of the Lord, implore you to walk in a manner worthy of the calling with which you've been called, with all humility and gentleness, with patience, showing tolerance for one another in love, being diligent to preserve the unity of the Spirit in the bond of peace." Now, when he says to walk in a manner worthy, that is, we should walk the way we profess we are. Walk in a manner worthy of our calling. What's our calling? We have four callings: a calling to salvation, a calling to sanctification, that is to live a godly life, a calling to service, and a calling to accountability. And so he says we should live it out as we have been called. Now, so let's say, for example, that you've trusted Jesus as your Savior, and here you are, maybe a young Christian, maybe you've been one a long time, and the only thing you've ever done really is sort of go to church, maybe read your Bible a little bit and pray some and maybe give a little bit. But what should you be able to expect? What should you be able to anticipate when you trust the Lord Jesus Christ as your personal Savior? When you become a Christian, what can you anticipate? What does God say? So that's what I want to answer in this message. What can

you anticipate how God can work in your life once you trust Him as your Savior. He says He saved us, so He's our Savior. He's our Lord and our Master. He's our guide. This is what you and I can anticipate once we receive Him as our personal Savior. And so the first word is an intimate relationship. Intimacy is an awesome thing because it really reaches the stage of being beyond our description. How do you explain love? If you can explain love, more than likely you've never been loved and never loved anybody. It's beyond human explanation. And to think this, that God loves you and me, and watch this, this is a sinless, holy, righteous God who's perfect in all ways, that He loves you and me perfectly, sinlessly, absolutely, totally, eternally, and unconditionally. You can't explain that. Those words just give you aspects of it to say how impossible it is to put in words the Father's love. So what does He want? He saves us in order, listen, to develop this relationship with us. The second word I want you to notice is this, and that is clear guidance, because every single one of us need it every day of our life. Why do we need His guidance? Because we don't know all the facts. Oftentimes we have opportunities and we have offers. And the people want to do this or offer us that or offer us that or come to us wanting a relationship. God knows what's in every person's mind. God knows that the person who wants a relationship with you is either good for you or not good for you. He knows that every deal that gets offered you is either good or bad. He knows which way you and I to walk. He knows when we're coming to the fork of the road. He's willing to show us which way to go. God is the one who has wisdom to show us what to do, where to do, how to do it, and when to do it. He will never lead you to go the wrong way. He will never direct you in such a way that is not pleasing to Him. He's not going to lead you along a path where you're going to trip and stumble and fall and destroy your life. We can anticipate His divine guidance in every single aspect of our life if we are walking in obedience to Him. The third word I want you to notice here is this, and that's a phrase, is His adequate provision. Well, most of the time we want to put that in a monetary capacity. All my needs are not financial. We all have physical needs, emotional needs, financial needs, needs in our relationships. We have all kind of needs. He says, my God will supply all your needs according to His riches and glory, which means, I'm glad He put that part in there. Most people stop when they read all my needs. He says, according to His riches and glory. What does that mean? It means this. First of all, His resources are inexhaustible. But He says, according to His riches. Now, how do we tap into His riches? I only tap into His riches when I follow Him. That is, when He's my Savior, I have the right to tap into His riches, whatever that is. If it's something emotional that I need, something physical I need, something material I need, according to His riches in glory, His riches in glory, listen, can only be tapped by His children. Not only that, the Holy Spirit, our helper. Now, think about this. You and I are dependent upon Him every single day of our life. He is the one who, listen, who gives us divine, spiritual, and physical energy to do what the Lord Jesus has called us to do. You can't do without Him. You can't understand John 3:16 apart from the Holy Spirit. When you got saved, listen, who do you think helped you understand what it meant to confess your sins, repent of your sins, and receive Jesus Christ, and how His death at the cross could provide for your forgiveness? It was the Spirit of God. What we can expect, we can anticipate the awesome work of the Holy Spirit in our life. Then, of course, we can anticipate confidence. Listen, we can anticipate confidence to face the trials of life. Why? Well, number one is because we're walking in step with Him. Nothing can come into your life unless Almighty God allows it. He keeps out some things. He allows some things to come in. Some things hurt us. Some things bless us. And when you and I are walking in step with Him and we respond correctly, even the things that bring us pain and hurt, what does He do? He uses it to do what? Strengthen us, build us up, grow us up, mature us, and equip us to help other people who are going through difficulty and hardship in their life. Let me tell you something. The lowest moment of my life, I was there. And I remember on a Sunday afternoon,

I was kneeling down by the sofa in my house, and I was telling God how hurt I was, and I'll never forget this. I told him all the things I felt. This is what I heard. You still have me. I'm telling you, from that moment on, I laid down a lot of my pain. I laid down my loneliness, my frustration, my anxiety, and probably some anger. You still have me. And I'm here to tell you, you can't name anything. And sometimes people think, oh, Pastor, you don't know. Yes, I do. You haven't been there. Yes, I have. How would you understand? I understand. I also understand this. The promises of the Word of God stand absolutely true. He says, I will never leave you nor forsake you. Then, of course, the sixth word I want you to get is that there will you can expect inescapable conflict. If you and I live a godly life, we're not going to be understood. You speak the truth, oftentimes you're not going to be understood. Where you work, they won't understand you. Where you live, they may not understand you. Or don't like the way you live. When Jesus said, I am the way, the truth and the life, no one comes to the Father but by me, they can't stand that. Why? Because it brings salvation down to face the Son of God. That my religion won't get you to heaven. Good works won't get you to heaven. It is a personal relationship with God through His Son, Jesus Christ. Listen, that isn't to be ugly toward other people. They just don't know the truth. Some people don't want to know the truth. Some people know it's the truth, but they don't like it because it means they'll have to change their lifestyle. And what I want you to say is this. You live a godly life in Christ Jesus, you are going to face conflict. But remember what he said. He says he's going to be with us every step of the way. Then, of course, the positive impact that you and I can make. If you and I walk in step with him, you will make a positive impact. That is, when you're walking in step with him, listen, you have the Holy Spirit living within you. You're walking in step with him. The Spirit of God within you is available and able to speak to other people through you. Your character, your conversation, and your conduct. Listen, before you open your mouth, you can have an impact on someone's life by the way you live. Listen, you don't want to end up one of these days and look back in your life and say, well, what was my life all about? Was it all about getting up and going to work and making money and having a little pleasure and going to bed at night and watch TV till midnight and getting up the next morning and going to work and on and on and on and on and on. Now I'm 60, now I'm 65, now I'm 75, and now life's over. That's not what life's about. I love this verse, and maybe you ought to turn to it. Look, if you will, in Acts chapter 13. Listen to the 36th verse of this 13th chapter of Acts. For David, after he had served the purpose of God in his own generation, fell asleep and was laid among his fathers and underwent decay. What did he do? He served the purpose of God. He had an impact. We're still talking about him. Look at the Psalms. Look at all that he went through. And when you want to be comforted and strengthened, you go to the Psalms. Why? He served the purpose of God in every aspect of his life. So, there will be conflict. You can make it. Listen, sometimes we make our greatest impact in the midst of conflict. And then, of course, a couple other things. And if you'll just jot these down. And I want you to notice what we just referred to. And that is, if you walk in step with him, you're going to serve him. Jesus said, I came to give my life a ransom for many. I came to serve, not to be served. Listen, to be a believer, walking in step with him, you will serve him. And David, he said he served the purpose of God. Then he laid down his life. The Lord took him. So let me ask you a question. Whose purpose are you serving? Most people are serving their own purpose. To live their own life. My money, my time, my family, my pleasure, my this, my that, and have no thoughts for God whatsoever. Serving the purpose of God. Listen. Serving his purpose, whatever he called you to do, wherever he called you to do it, honors him, brings him great honor, and as a result, you're impacting other people's lives, bringing about change in their life, bringing about, listen, by your testimony and your witness and your lifestyle,

They get saved. And watching you, listen, they're encouraged in their Christian life as a result of being right with God. So the truth is, if I'm walking in step with Him, I'm going to serve Him somehow. You say, well, I'm not educated. No excuse. I can't preach. That's not an excuse. You could if He'd have called you. I can't teach. Well, that's no excuse because you could if He'd have called you. I can't do this. I can't do that. Why don't you think about what you can do? If you think about how could I serve God? Well, there are lots of ways of serving Him besides standing in public. There are ways of, listen, there are ways of serving God. And you think about, you have a telephone and a computer, and now you got telephones that you can just chit-chat and never say a word. We got all kind of ways of communicating. So, what I'm saying is, listen, you can serve God. You can be an encourager. You can write letters. You can send emails. Or you can give. You can help. You can visit the hospital. You can visit the nursing home. In other words, we all have ways we can serve Him. You can give testimony where you work. You can give testimony. In other words, you can help people in need. You say, well, that's not serving God. Sure it is. God doesn't call us to do all the same thing. He calls us to serve Him. And I want you to think about this. When your life is over and you look back, what do you want to see? Anybody you led to Christ? Anybody you helped? Anybody you picked up? Anybody you got out of drugs or alcohol? Anybody that you helped clothe? Anybody that you helped feed? Anybody that you gave money to? Anybody that you prayed for? What are you doing? Serving the living God is being more of a Christian, more like a Christian than just coming to church. You can come to church and just, you know, forget it and walk away. Serving God, it takes a deliberate effort on your part. And I'm challenging you to do simply this. So live your life that each day you can say at the end of the day, Lord, as best I know how, I have attempted to serve your purpose today. And you know what? You're going to sleep better. You're going to feel better about yourself. You're going to feel better about your relationship to God. You know why? Because all of a sudden, you've stepped up on a higher level. Now you're living where God wants you to live. And that is that you've served Him. One last word. And that's simply this. You walk in His ways. And you can expect His eternal, unconditional love for you all the days of your life. Nobody can love you like God can. You have a right to anticipate it. He's going to love you on your way to work, on the way home. He's going to love you when you're trying to testify to somebody else and when you're not. He's going to love you when you blow it, and He's going to love you when you do a fantastic job. His love is eternal. But you will not be able to experience that love, really and truly, unless you're walking in step with Him. Because it's then that the Holy Spirit makes us aware of how awesome His love is for us. Now, don't you wish that the day you were saved, the next day somebody said to you, now sit down, I want to tell you something. And they sat and told you everything I just told you. You'd have catapulted into the Christian life. Now you've been told. And it's not a matter of me telling you something. It's a matter of simply sharing with you the Word of God. This is the textbook. It's a holy book. It's the way to live. It's the way to die. It's the way to be happy and peaceful. Jesus put it this way, my peace I give unto you, not as the world gives give unto you, because that doesn't work. Let not your heart be troubled, neither let it be afraid. And I want to encourage you, if you've never trusted Jesus Christ as your personal Savior, listen, it's not going to get any better without Him. If you want things to get better in your life, you surrender your life to Him and tell Him that you're confessing your sin to Him, that you do believe He died on the cross and paid His blood for your sins. You're accepting Him as your personal Savior. You're receiving the Holy Spirit into your life because that's what He promised. And now, by the Spirit of God living within you, He will enable you to live a godly life, a holy life, a peaceful life, a happy life. And when conflict comes, He'll be there to walk you right through it. Now, you can't beat that for living, amen? And Father, how grateful we are for your awesome love for us. And I pray the Holy Spirit will sink this message.

0: very deeply into the heart of every person who hears it. They may not like it. They may reject it. Sink it deep. So deep they can't get away from it. That of desperation, they'll turn to you and receive Jesus Christ as their Savior is my prayer. In His name, amen.
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8: Today's scripture reading is Ecclesiastes chapter 4, verses 9 through 12. Two are better than one, because they have a good return for their labor. For if either of them falls, the one will lift up his companion. But woe to the one who falls when there is not another to lift him up. Furthermore, if two lie down together, they keep warm. But how can one be warm alone? And if one can overpower him who is alone, two can resist him. A cord of three strands is not quickly torn apart.
9: Try holding your arms up in the air for as long as you can. No matter how strong you are, you'll eventually find it impossible to keep them raised. In Exodus 17:8 through 16, Moses was faithfully praying on a hill while his soldiers were below, fighting the Amalekites. As long as his arms were raised, the Israelites prevailed, but he couldn't maintain this posture on his own for very long. He needed Aaron and Hur to hold up his hands. The Lord never expected Moses to do the job by himself, nor does he expect such a thing of us. That isn't how he operates. God has built his church in such a way that the world will recognize Christians by their love toward one another. We are ultimately dependent on God, but as believers, we're likewise interdependent upon each other. Everybody needs an Aaron and a Hur, people who can hold us and help

0: 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Ask God to bring people into your life who can faithfully and lovingly lift you up in prayer without judging you or expecting anything in return. And ask the Lord to open your eyes to those around you who need an Aaron and a Hur in their life.
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2: 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Here's a moment with Charles Stanley.
3: What can we do to make sure that we walk each day in step with God? Well, first of all, I think we need to realize that being busy and fruitful are not the same thing. And I remember on one occasion I said to my friend, I said, well, how do you deal with a certain situation? And he said, I just keep busy. And I thought to myself, that is not the solution to living above temptation and staying right with God. But that's the way some people attempt to do it. When I think about how does this work? I can tell you how it best works for me, and that is the same thing Jesus did. The Bible says in Mark 1:35, early in the morning, while it was still dark, Jesus got up, left the house, went away to a secluded place, and was praying there. That is, he began the day talking to the Father. And so he sought the Father's will. The Scripture says in Psalm 5, and I love this passage, in the morning, O Lord, you will hear my voice. In the morning, I will order my prayer to you and eagerly watch. Beginning the day with him, listening to him. And what I try to do is I just tell him in the morning, very early, Lord, I submit my total will to you. So the Word of God and talking to him early in the morning is the best way to start if you're going to stay in step with him all day long, for the simple reason it reminds us to whom we are responsible and who is there to help us no matter what. Now, another suggestion I'd make, and certainly has worked for me, and that's this, to make a list of what you believe God's priorities are. Each day when I get up, I use my 3x5 card. This is what I believe God would have me to accomplish on a given day. So each night, I try to list all those. Most of the time in the middle of the night, around 3:30 to 4 o'clock, somewhere thereabouts, I'm going to add probably one or two or three of these. But as I look at these and then I lie back down to sleep, I'll start sort of going over these in my mind and making sure, Lord, does this fit your will and your purpose for my life? And I can tell you, from about 3:30 to 4:30 or 5 o'clock is some of the most profitable times in my life because it gets me started right with him, listening to him. And oftentimes when I'm in the process of trying to determine the theme of a message, out of the night, in God's goodness and love and mercy, there he tells me exactly what it is. So you start the day off with him, you're going to end up a lot better. Now, there's something else I'd mention, that's this. When you're facing a decision, before you make a snap, quick decision, just stop for a second and ask yourself the question, does this fit what God wants me to do today? Because I have my list and I was sure this is what God had me to do. And so instead of quickly reacting, just stop and pause and ask yourself the question, if I'm walking in step with the Father, is this going to keep me in step or get me out of step? What are the consequences? The truth is, God will help us to pause and to ask the right question. And then I think one of the greatest keys to me personally when it comes to walking in step with him is this, and that is to affirm the fact that he's my life. If I am continually affirming this is your life, then he's continually reminding me of what fits his life within me and what does not fit his life within me. And one of my favorite scriptures is in Ephesians. And in this fifth chapter, here's what he says. Be careful how you walk, not as unwise men, but as wise, making the most of your time because the days are evil. Making the most of your time. Be wise how you walk. So I just want to challenge you. You want to walk obediently before God, walk in his steps? You can. You can walk in his steps every day. Simply ask him to teach you how to do it, and he will teach you. And I've just given you a few suggestions that I know work for me, and I think they'll work for you if you'll try them.
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1: 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Psalms 148, 1 and 2 says, "Praise the Lord. Praise the Lord from the heavens. Praise Him in the heights above. Praise Him, all His angels. Praise Him, all His heavenly hosts."
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3: High level,
2: mostly cloudy, 22. Wind from the south-southeast at 13 kilometers an hour. Gusting to 33.
3: For Fort Vermilion, 21.
2: Wind from the southeast
3: at 7 kilometers an hour.
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2: 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Wind from the south-southwest
3: at 4 kilometers an hour.
2: And Fort Chippewa, sunny,
3: 19. Wind from the south at 13 kilometers an hour.
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0: 290 times and not giving up. Every school day, our family climbs into our van and the morning begins the same way. I put the van in reverse and begin praying that my kids will be lights in their classroom, and we pray for their teachers by name. If we know that a teacher doesn't have saving faith, then we pray that the Lord would help her come to know Jesus and help her see him through our kids. We recently wondered how many times we prayed for one of our favorite teachers. It's been 290 times. 290 times asking Jesus to save her and open doors to share. Do we believe it will ever happen? Yes, absolutely. Praying for our lost friends and family members takes time, faith, and patience. Is there someone God is putting on your heart to pray for without giving up? I'm Lene Heiss with Moms in Prayer International for OneCry.com.
1: I am Herman Dietrich, D-I-T-T-R-I-C-H, and I am married to Erica. At present, I am now in Fort Vermilion at St. Luke's Anglican Church. He must increase, but I must decrease. John 3, verse 30.

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1: Good afternoon. Here's what's happening. Healthcare workers in eastern Congo are sounding the alarm over a spreading Ebola outbreak near Bunia. Workers say they're unprotected and undertrained as armed conflict threatens the region. Residents report masks are scarce and disinfectant prices have quadrupled. The World Health Organization calls global risk low. Please join us in praying for these vulnerable communities and the courageous workers serving them. Xi Jinping and Vladimir Putin met in Beijing this week, signing more than 40 cooperation agreements covering trade, technology, and media. The two leaders declared their nation's ties are at the highest level in history, extending a friendship treaty first signed in 2001. As world powers navigate shifting alliances, we're reminded to pray for wisdom among leaders and peace for all people. Canada's Foreign Affairs Minister is demanding answers after Israeli forces detained a Gaza-bound aid flotilla, including 12 Canadian activists. Anita Anand has summoned Israel's ambassador, Ido Mode, calling footage of bound civilians deeply troubling and absolutely unacceptable. Prime Minister Mark Carney echoes those concerns, and France and Italy have issued similar summons. We pray for the safety of all detained and for peace. Prime Minister Mark Carney is brushing off Washington's decision to freeze a joint defense board, saying it shouldn't be overplayed. The Permanent Joint Board on Defense, established in 1940, hasn't met since last year. The U.S. says Canada failed to meet its defense commitments. Carney says Canada's defense spending is now tracking at 2.1% of GDP and vows to keep increasing it. Alberta's government is investing $21 million to help local companies break into Canada's growing defense market. Led by the University of Alberta, the defense program will connect businesses, universities, and the Canadian Armed Forces to test and certify technologies faster. Many Alberta firms already make advanced products for energy and environmental sectors. Defense will help adapt those for military use, opening new revenue streams. Families in High Prairie are holding their children close after RCMP began investigating a school threat linked to a TikTok video seen by students Tuesday morning. The post suggested a possible incident this Friday.

0: though no specific school was named. Officers are working to identify who created the video, with increased police presence planned at local schools. RCMP remind parents that attendance decisions rest with their families. Time's running out to enter Lethbridge County's Emergency Preparedness Coloring Contest. Emergency Management Director Bria Tominga says booklets are now available, or rather still available, for grades 4 and under at partner community offices in Barrons, Nobleford, Colhurst, and Picture Butte, as well as the county office itself. Entries are due Friday the 29th, and one winner per branch office will be chosen June 1st. And many of us feel a deep longing, something beautiful just beyond our reach. C.S. Lewis called it our truest index of reality. As followers of Jesus, we carry real joy through his Spirit, yet sin and brokenness dim that light. 1 Corinthians 13 reminds us we now see only a reflection, but one day we'll see him face to face and drink fully from heaven's fountain of joy. From the CIM Newsroom, I'm Brian Scott.
1: Hi, my name is Angela Gross. It's one day closer to heaven.
2: Hi, this is Ben Lowell, and welcome to Back to the Bible Canada with Dr. John Neufeld. Well, today we continue our series, Living the Truth, a study in 1 Timothy, with a message titled, The Savior of All People. So turn your Bibles to 1 Timothy chapter 4, verse 10, as we join Dr. Neufeld now.
3: I assume that we've all heard the questions that are really statements. So you think that you can't go to heaven unless you're a Christian? Does that sound narrow and fundamentalistic and just plain bigoted? I mean, where do you get off making that kind of a judgment about other people? I would have thought that we've gotten beyond such thinking. Now, if you've ever struggled as to what to say when asked such a question, or when that statement has been made, relax. You're not alone. And there are some very important answers that must be given. I mean, for one, Christians don't claim to be morally superior to others. And for another, we believe that we've all sinned and fallen short of the glory of God. We claim that everyone, regardless of race or religion, needs a Savior. And finally, we've never claimed that Christianity saves. We've claimed that Jesus saves. And then almost against the grain comes the verse in 1 Timothy that we need to study today. So I'm reading 1 Timothy 4, verse 10. For this end we toil and strive, because we have set our hope on the living God, who is the Savior of all people, especially of those who believe. And it's that one line, that the living God is the Savior of all people, that has so many of us scratching our heads. Now, before we get into that one line, let's consider what's said in context. The verse starts with the words, for to this end we toil and strive. You know, as always, when reading a sentence, context, well, that's everything. So, to what end? What's the end that Paul is talking about? Or to put it another way, what goal is he working so hard to achieve? So go back to verses 7 and 8 of the same chapter, where Paul has been making the point that godliness is of value in every way. And so when we get to verse 10, the end, or the goal, that Paul is pursuing is that people attain to godliness. Or we might say Paul's working to the point of exhaustion as he strives like an athlete in the games, exerting all the energy that he has to cross the finish line. He is, as some like to say, he's leaving nothing on the table. And of course, that has been Paul's life. Sometimes praised and sometimes hated and often persecuted, expending energy to the extent that he goes without sleep. He's laboring to bring the gospel to as many people as he can. And that's what makes the statement, God is the Savior of all people. It makes it so curious. If God's going to save everyone anyway, why is Paul knocking himself out, as it were, to get the gospel to everyone? I mean, why not relax? I mean, after all, God's going to save everyone. So I hope you see that apart from the questions about the fate of unbelievers, it seems, at first reading, there seems to be an inherent contradiction in this verse. And not only with this verse. I mean, you might consider the rest of Paul's writings. Consider just the book of Romans, first 14.

chapters of that book written by Paul, that's a case in point. Romans 1:18 categorically states that the wrath of God is revealed from heaven against all ungodliness and unrighteousness. And so from Paul's perspective, not only are all people ungodly, but they're all under the wrath of God. Or go to Romans 3 verse 9. What then? Are we Jews any better off? No, not at all. For we have already charged that all, both Jews and Greeks, are under sin. And then having said that, notice what Paul writes next. As it is written, none is righteous, no, not one. No one understands, no one seeks God. All have turned aside. Together they've become worthless. No one does good, not even one. And so it's undeniable that Paul argues for the universal sinfulness of every single human being. In the rest of Romans 3, Paul then argues that God put forward Jesus as a propitiation by his blood. And he means that when Jesus died on the cross, he bore the rightful wrath of God for the sins of all of us. Romans chapter 4 then goes on to argue that we are saved or justified or cleansed from our sinfulness by faith in Jesus, who suffered and died on our behalf. Indeed, Paul ends Romans 4 by arguing that if we believe on Christ, righteousness will be credited to our account. And so if I were to sum all that up, Paul's most wide-ranging teaching on salvation is to say, look, we're all in trouble. We're all in sin. We deserve damnation. But God sent his Son to pay for our sins, and we can be saved if we place our trust in him. Well, so getting back to 1 Timothy 4 verse 10, we hear Paul saying that to that end he has labored to the point of exhaustion. And of course, it's not just here where he says it. 2 Corinthians 1 verse 8, he says that his labors and his sufferings to advance the gospel have left him so burdened that he often despaired of life itself. And so again, after all of that, we're left with a statement from 1 Timothy 4 verse 10 that says, we have our hope set on the living God, who is the Savior of all people, especially those who believe. So let me suggest first two mistaken interpretations of this text. The first is what we would call the universalist interpretation. So that's the view that everyone's going to heaven in the end, regardless of which pathway they choose. Sometimes people use the language that, you know, all roads lead to heaven. And I sometimes hear the universalists say, you know, just pick your religion and your pathway, stay on it, and you'll be fine. Behind that belief system, of course, are all the common sayings that we hear people say today. And one thing people say is, just do your best. You know, the other is the common assurance that when people die, no matter what they believed or how they lived, you know, they're in heaven now. Now, if that's what Paul meant when he said that God is the Savior of all people, you know, at the very least, we can say that he has contradicted himself here because he said the exact opposite in other places. A second mistaken view is called the inclusivist interpretation. And that viewpoint starts out by sounding biblical. See, inclusivists say, you know, the only way to be saved is through the blood of Jesus. And that all sounds fine, except they end up saying, oh, yes, and in the end, the blood of Jesus is just grand enough that it will save everyone, even those who don't believe. And so their understanding of 1 Timothy 4 verse 10, that God is the Savior of all people, then especially those who believe, goes as follows. They say, imagine an airplane, which is going to a given destination, and in this case, it's going to heaven. Everyone gets there, but some get there first class, and others by economy. And so those who trust in Jesus, well, they're saved and have all the benefits of their salvation. Those who don't trust in Jesus, well, they're also saved, but they miss out on all the advantages that faith in Jesus could have given them in this life. Now, again, if that's what Paul were saying, he would have, again, been standing in contradiction to everything he's taught before and all that the rest of the New Testament teaches. I mean, you think about it. From the very beginning of the New Testament, we have a background of wrath. John the Baptist is preaching, Matthew 3, verse 7. It records him as telling people to repent and to flee from the wrath to come. And Jesus constantly warned people of the hell of fire, where their worm does not die and the fire is not quenched. Clearly, Jesus didn't believe that everyone would be saved in the end. Indeed, he said the exact opposite. Matthew 7:14 records him as saying, for the gate is narrow and the way is hard that leads to life, and those who find it are few. Paul said the same. 1 Corinthians 9:22, to the weak I became weak that I might win the weak. I have become

0: all things to all people, that by all means I might save some. Not all, some. And that's what all the labor was about, save some. No illusions that everything is going to turn out rosy in the end. Rather, the human race is standing before a cataclysm, and only a few will be saved. Now, if this is what the entire New Testament Jesus Paul taught, well, again, we're left with the words that God is the Savior of all men. Now, there are those that have argued that it means that potentially God is the Savior of all men, but that's not what the text says. The text says God is the Savior of all men. So it's important that we understand this verse. So let's start with the word Savior. Most of us, when reading those words, immediately assume that the word Savior always refers to salvation from sin. But a study of Scripture tells us that the term Savior is used in a wide variety of ways. 2 Samuel chapter 22. David, as we know, has been through a number of wars. He had enemies beyond numbering. King Saul had tried to kill him. The nations around him raised up armies against him. And at one point, his own son led a civil war directed against him. And after many years of war, we're told that God delivered him from every one of his enemies. And when the wars were over, David wrote a song. 2 Samuel 22, verses 2 to 3 begins, "He," that is David, "said, the Lord is my rock and my fortress and my deliverer, my God, my rock in whom I take refuge, my shield and the horn of my salvation, my stronghold and my refuge, my Savior. You save me from violence." So when David calls God Savior, he doesn't mean here that it's salvation from sin. Rather, his salvation is from those who sought to kill him. God, he said, has saved me from my enemies. And I point this out because for many Christians, salvation has been limited to that one ultimate salvation from sin and the wrath of God. However, the Bible does use salvation in a variety of different ways.
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0: I've always enjoyed Psalm 107. So it begins by simply calling us to give thanks to the Lord for His good. And then it recounts some of the trouble people get into. Verses 4 to 6 says, "Some wandered in desert wastes, finding no way to a city to dwell in. Hungry and thirsty, their soul fainted within them. Then they cried to the Lord in their trouble, and He delivered them from their distress." Then verse 10 tells about people that sat in dark dungeons, prisoners in chains, and they cried to God and He delivered them. Down to verse 23, some went down to the sea in ships. And then the psalm tells us that they were caught in a storm so that their courage melted and they reeled and staggered like drunken men on their ships, storm-tossed, as it were, to the point of sinking. Then they cried to the Lord, and in His mercy, God quieted the storm. The psalm says that these men should give thanks to the Lord for His steadfast love. Now, all these saving actions of God are not salvation from sin. Indeed, Psalm 107 doesn't mention a thing about the faith of these various groups of people who got into trouble. But it does mention that they were at the point of despair. And in that, they cried out to God, and then, regardless of their spiritual condition, God saved them. And interestingly enough, when those prisoners were in the dungeon, the psalmist says they got there because of their rebellion against God. And yet God still heard their plea for mercy. It seems that God shows salvation in so many ways, even to those who are unfaithful. 2 Kings 13, 5 and 6 says, "Therefore the Lord gave Israel a Savior, so they escaped from

hand of the Syrians, and the people of Israel lived in their homes as formerly. Nevertheless, they did not depart from the sins of the house of Jeroboam, which he had made Israel sin, but walked in them, and the Asherah also remained in Samaria. Or consider the words of Nehemiah 9:26-28. Speaks about the history of Israel. There it says, "Nevertheless, they were disobedient and rebelled against you, and cast your law behind their back, killed your prophets who had warned them in order to turn them back to you. And they committed great blasphemies. Therefore you gave them into the hand of their enemies, who made them suffer. And in the time of their suffering, they cried out to you, and you heard them from heaven. According to your great mercies, you gave them saviors who saved them from the hand of their enemies. And after they had rest, they did evil again before you. You abandoned them in their hands of their enemies, so that they had dominion over them. Yet when they turned and cried to you, you heard from heaven, and many times you delivered them according to your mercies." Now please notice, they were not saved because of the fruit of repentance, but they were saved from the misery they were in because of the mercy of God. Now, I don't want to belabor this, but let me give two New Testament examples. And the first is from Jesus, Matthew 5:45, where Jesus said, "For he that is your Father in heaven makes his sun rise on the evil and on the good. He sends rain on the just and on the unjust. It's not luck," says Jesus, "that when the sun shines on the evil man, it was because that man's creator had sent that sunshine and also the rain to water his crops at the proper time. God has provided for that evil man. In effect, we can say God has saved that evil man by providing him with food to eat and water to drink and clothes to wear and material in his house to live in. Now, every day of his life, God works to save that man from disaster, and all the while, that man acknowledges nothing. And yet God's kindness is felt in his life." And let me draw attention to the second New Testament passage I have in mind. It's found in Acts 14. Paul and Barnabas are on their first missionary journey, and they've just arrived in the city of Lystra. It was then in the Roman province of Galatia, or to put it into geographical terms that we can understand today, they were in Turkey. There, as two missionaries enter the city, they see a crippled man who's never walked. The man listens to Paul speak about Jesus, and Luke says the man had faith to be healed. Paul calls on him to stand and walk. The man springs to his feet, starts walking. That was an amazing event. And given their polytheistic culture, the city comes to an instant conclusion. These two men, Paul and Barnabas, are gods. And the gods have come to us in human form. Now, we aren't told how it happened, but they came to conclude that Barnabas was the god Zeus, and Paul was the god Hermes. And then, in enthusiasm, that the gods have come to them. The people, along with their pagan priests, make preparations to offer sacrifices to Paul and Barnabas. Now, of course, Paul and Barnabas immediately set out to stop them. This is nonsense. And so they make their case. And here I'm reading Acts 14:15-17. "Men, why are you doing these things? We also are men of like nature with you, and we bring you good news that you should turn from these vain things to a living God who made the heaven and the earth and the sea and all that is in them. In past generations, he allowed all nations to walk in their own ways, yet he did not leave himself without witness, for he did good by giving you rains from heaven and fruitful seasons, satisfying your hearts with food and gladness." See, there are several very important statements that are made in that passage. I mean, first, that the gods Zeus and Hermes and all the other gods of the Greek and Roman pantheon are, according to Paul and Barnabas, vain things. From the outset, the people of this culture should have seen evidence for the one creator, not a series of fickle gods and goddesses. And second, the missionaries point out that in the past, God allowed nations to go their own ways, and that meant that God had not, in his divine sovereignty, sent missionaries to them to show them the truth of God. If we had time, we'd talk about that. But third, the missionaries point out that even while they were deprived of missionaries in the past, they were not deprived of witnesses of the one God. God was doing good to them. The rains came, the seasons turned. God cared for his creation, and consequently, people from all over the world were satisfied with two things. The first is food, and the second is gladness. See, gladness is also a gift from God. It's a gift of celebration. The harvest came.

0: in. There's food on the table. Our needs were cared for. We're not left at the edge of starvation. We live in plenty. And as a result, the arts flourish, including music and singing and all manner of cultural celebrations. All these things are basic to human happiness, and it was God's goodness that provided all of that. See, from the passage I've just quoted, we should be able to see that Paul can actually say, look, God is the Savior of all people. Theologian Warren Purdy expressed it well. He said, God is the Savior of all men in that, on a temporal basis, he gives them life and strength, awakens within them high ideals, provides for their pleasure and sustenance, and graciously allows them to live for a time in the light of his countenance. See, we who read from 1 Timothy chapter 4 today should look at our own world and see constantly God is saving people. Yeah, they're sinners, not only individually, but as a society. Our society neglects God. It condemns unborn children to death. It walks in moral and spiritual darkness. And yet God has poured out grace. I mean, think of the wealth of our country. Think of reasons for gladness. Think of the flourishing of God's salvation. God has been good to our nation. He saved it, at least for a time, from the judgment that is to come. And then once we understand that, we're now in a place to see why Paul is working so hard. See, he's working so hard because he doesn't know how long this time of grace is going to last. Yeah, it's true. It's been lasting for thousands of years, but now that Christ has come, there is a command that all men and women should now repent, for we don't know how long this period of grace is going to last. Now then, thinking this way, as God the Savior of all people, well, that allows us to see all people as living under the kindness of God. See, I know of non-believers who have prayed for the first time, you know, in the time of crisis, and God has heard their prayers and saved them. And that tells me that God's interested in people's temporal conditions. So that also is the reason why we as believers are called upon to care for the physical well-being of others. And we shouldn't imagine that the work of proclaiming the gospel only considers the eternal souls of people. You know, it's a mark of the followers of Jesus that we are concerned with poverty, with a lack of education, with the absence of health care, with digging of wells and the provision of skills that will allow people to make it forward in this world. We do this because all Christians understand what is meant by the phrase that God is the Savior of all men. But we can also say, however, God is the Savior of those who believe in Christ in a special sense. He saves us from the weight of sin, from righteous eternal judgment. And this is a salvation that's not temporal. And says Paul, to this end we toil and strive. In so doing, Paul is giving instructions to Timothy, who gives leadership to the early church in Ephesus, that Timothy is to teach the rest of the church to bear the same attitude. Expend every effort imaginable to bring eternal salvation to as many as possible.
1: Thanks, John. You know, when it comes to prayer, I think a lot of us ask for God's protection or to save us from difficulty. Why is it sometimes we see these prayers obviously answered and sometimes we just don't?
0: Yeah, sometimes God says no, doesn't he? Sometimes God has far greater things in mind than we could ever imagine. And he certainly deals with us in ways that are inscrutable to us. But in the end of the day, God is answering our prayers because the ultimate prayer is, Lord, make me more like Christ so that in all of eternity I might savor Jesus more. So, you know, there's a lot of answers to these questions and we need to consider them.
1: Thanks so much, John. And remember to join us again tomorrow as we continue our series, Living the Truth, right here on Back to the Bible Canada, Bible teaching you can trust.

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Well, Back to the Bible Canada proclaims there's a better way. 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
1: UCLA football coach Pepper Rogers was in the middle of a disastrous season. One night he lamented to his wife, "Honey, I have no friends. My dog is my only friend. A man needs at least two friends." So she went out and bought him another dog. Well, friendships make us rich, and if you're like me, you can use some help in this department. Recently, I mentioned four secrets to great friendships. They included brushing your teeth at least twice a week, listening, accepting others, applying deodorant, and simply being kind. Here are four more characteristics of great friendships. Number one, keep secrets. Once upon a time, a man went through a small community slandering the rabbi. Then one day he felt guilty, begged the rabbi's forgiveness, and offered to undergo any penance the rabbi thought suitable. "Go home," the rabbi told him, "sell your car and give the money to me." No, that's not what he said. The rabbi said, "Find a feather pillow, cut it open, and scatter the feathers to the wind." The man did, then returned to the rabbi. "Done," he said, "now am I forgiven?" "Almost," came the reply, "just as soon as you gather up all the feathers." The Bible compares the tongue to an arrow because once an arrow is shot, it's rather tough to chase down and bring back. I have seen few things destroy relationships faster than the arrow of gossip. Many live by the rule, if you haven't got anything nice to say, come sit by me. I want to know more. But when we gossip, we violate Jesus' commandment, do to others as you would have them do to you. Proverbs 20:19 says, "A gossip betrays a confidence, so avoid a man who talks too much." Real friends speak well of you behind your back. They're known as people who won't receive gossip or pass it on. Number two, sharpen up. Proverbs 27:17 tells us to sharpen each other as iron sharpens iron. A good friend of mine took me to a restaurant for dessert. "Phil," he said, as I pushed a forkful of lemon meringue pie into my pie hole, "it's not fun for me to say this, but you have a real problem with gossip." I was steamed, offended, poor me. I sat there munching that pie, thinking of what else I could do with the fork. How dare he talk to me like this? Then suddenly I realized he's absolutely right. Ouch. Today, though we're 2,000 miles apart, I consider him to be one of my truest friends. We talked just the other day. Wounds from a friend can be trusted, says Proverbs 27. Our best friends stab us in the front. They provoke change in us because they tell us the painful truth about ourselves, mix it with a generous dose of love, and sharpen us. Number three, practice forgiveness. Two brothers were yelling at each other, and the one punched the other hard. His mother said, "Don't punch your brother, ask forgiveness." So he did. "Now you forgive him." "Okay," said the other brother. "I'll forgive him tonight, but if I don't die before I wake, he'd better watch out tomorrow." We've done that too, haven't we? But whether we're the one who hurts or the one who did the hurting, good friends humble themselves and admit when they're wrong. Number four, be there. Be there. Proverbs 17:17 says a friend loves at all times. When possible, be there when a friend needs you. If you can't, send a note or make a phone call today. Friendships are like tomatoes. They grow slowly over time and require lots of care. I likely won't send you money today, but I can promise you a richer life if you avoid gossip, forgive, and be there for your friends. Such an investment will pay rich dividends.
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1: 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And my favorite verse is John 14:6. I am the way, the truth, and the life. No one can come to the Father except through me.
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3: High level.
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3: 21.
2: Wind from the south-southwest.
3: At 16 kilometers an hour.
2: Gusting to
3: 27.
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2: 22. Wind from the south-southwest.
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4: Gentlemen, the other night, I looked up and saw it. And it had an eerie green glow.
5: A green glow? It appears to be alien to anything we know from modern biology.
6: Mommy, hold me, it's a monster.
7: Why don't we help the people of Cape Cod by finding out the truth about this creature so they'll no longer live in fear?
8: Here's what I'm thinking. Dad and the junior CRT could head out in a boat with sonar.
9: It's the monster!
10: Brace yourself, boys. He's going to hit us straight on.
3: And now, part two of Creation Works' presentation of Jonathan Park and the Creature of Cape Cod.
11: Come on, Eddie. Come on. You're almost to the beach.
12: Guys, I can't make it any further. I'm gonna just give up and sink into the depths of the sea.
8: Come on, just stand up.
12: No, Mike. It's too late.
13: Hey, you're right. It's only knee-deep. Well, I guess we found out that Dr. Penny doesn't want anyone finding his creature.
14: Eddie, you finally made it to shore.
13: Now look, I've got my poppets all soggy.
15: Your poppets?
14: Yeah, those little wads of paper that pop when you throw them to the ground.
13: Man, I haven't swum that far since my mom made me do 20 laps around the pool in our backyard when I was around 8.
11: But Eddie, your family doesn't have a pool.
13: Yeah, we do.
14: Remember the inflatable one in the shape of a turtle?
13: I guess it just seemed a lot bigger back then.
15: Oh, Thad, you have our survival pack?
13: Yeah, right here.
15: Okay, let's change into our dry clothes.
11: So let me get this straight. This island's called No Man's Island?
13: Yes, I researched it. The public's not allowed here because it's a wildlife refuge and also an abandoned military airstrip. Since it was used as a practice area for bombers, it's thought there might be undetonated explosives.
16: Bombs ready to go off? Great. I don't know how or why, but somehow I'm gonna be the one to set one of them off.
13: Mr. Park, after the creature destroyed our boat, I watched it head straight for this island.
16: Great. Now it's probably watching our every move.
7: The guy with the metal detector said he'd meet us about half a mile down this beach.
11: Dad, you were telling us about the evolution of evolution. Can you tell us more as we walk?
8: Sure. Well, guys, there's some recent discoveries in biology. It's a brand new field called epigenetics.
7: What's epigenetics mean?
8: Well, first let's look at the prefix, epi. Epi means above or on top of.
11: So epigenetics means above genetics.
8: Exactly. In the last few years, we've discovered that while our genetic code's the plan for your eye and hair color, your height, everything about your body, it appears it's under or controlled by epigenes that turn on or off different sections of the code.
11: I'm not sure I understand, Dr. Park.
8: Well, let me think of an easier way to explain it. Have you ever used a program on the computer but noticed some of the menu options are grayed out? Well, these options actually exist in the software but are temporarily unavailable. The software in this illustration is comparable to our genetics. The genes contain all the programming to build your body.
11: So what about the epigenetic code?
8: Right. That's like the menu items that have been temporarily grayed out and are unavailable. While the genes are the programming, epigenes can turn on or off certain sections of that code. It appears it can also emphasize or de-emphasize them. And it also appears that these epigenes respond to influences in the surrounding environment.
11: So, what evidence do they have for all this?
8: One famous study focused on a group of isolated people in Norrbotten, Sweden during the 1800s. And they found that when the parents overate for just one season, it would significantly affect the lifespan of future generations.
11: Really? Just one season of overeating?
8: Well, yes. And there are now over 100 documented cases showing that what happens in one generation can be passed down to the children for several generations. Now, for example, if someone decides decides to smoke, it appears these consequences will be passed down not through genes, but epigenes.
7: I didn't know bad habits could affect your children.
8: Well, until recently, we all thought each child starts out with a clean slate.

0: isolated from our habits, but now we seem to be finding that was wrong. As a matter of fact, they've already shown bad habits of 10-year-olds will affect their future children.
1: Oh, hey! There's our guy with the metal detector!
0: Hello! Are you David?
2: Yes, sir.
0: I'm Kendall. This is Jonathan, Kirk, Katie, and Jesse. We're the ones that called you about the monster.
2: Oh, yes. You guys probably think I'm some sort of kook, don't you?
3: It seems like all kinds of people are seeing something.
1: We just want to find out what so everyone can go back to their normal lives.
0: You said you saw something last night?
2: Yes, sir. I was down closer to the shore just as the sun was setting. Suddenly, my metal detector started going crazy. Then I heard a soft, throbbing sound, and I saw a green streak out there offshore. And then suddenly it was gone.
4: Your metal detector acted strange?
2: Yes. It's affected by strong magnetic fields. It was definitely coming from the creature.
0: With a magnetic field and a pulsing sound, I'm starting to think this may not be a creature at all.
2: What do you mean by that?
5: Kendall? Are you there, son?
0: Yes, I'm here.
5: Kendall, our boat was overturned and we had to swim to No Man's Island.
6: What?
1: Oh, no, that's
0: what?
1: Terrible.
0: Dad, are you guys okay? You've gotta be kidding! Okay, Dad, can you and your team start investigating? And Jonathan, Jesse, and I will be right there.
5: Okay, you got it.
0: Okay, guys, I think we'll just leave the boat here.
7: Okay, that's a good idea.
0: We've gotta find Dad and then get out of here since this island's not open to the public. Dad, we're on the island. Can you hear me? Okay, where do I find you?
5: We're not too far away from the abandoned airstrip. We'll see you soon. Out.
0: Wow, this embankment's pretty steep. I'm going to walk down the shore a ways and see if I find a good place to get up.
1: Oh, Dr. Park, can I come?
0: Well, I'm just going over this way, but you're more than welcome.
1: Dr. Park, what do you think of this island?
4: So, Kirk, what do you think of being part of the creation response team?
8: It's been okay. Fun to have a change of pace, but isn't it ironic that your team was part of the problem?
4: Us? What do you mean?
8: Back when your dad fired mine, that's when the problems began.
4: Oh, I'm so. I didn't realize you felt that way.
8: No sweat. I think you guys have good hearts, and the work that you do is pretty neat.
4: It is exciting to see all the evidence that reaffirms God's word, isn't it?
8: For the most part. The Bible teaches the universe is young, right?
4: According to the chronologies throughout the scriptures, yes, absolutely.
8: Then what about the starlight from distant stars?
4: What do you mean?
8: Stars were supposedly created on day 4 of the creation week, right? But those stars are so far away, it would take the light millions of years to get here. And yet, we see the light. How is that possible?
4: That's a good question.
1: Jonathan! Kirk!
8: Yeah?
4: We'll be right there. Kirk, I'm gonna find an answer to your question.
9: Okay, boys, we haven't wandered too far away from the airfield. I think we're still in a safe area and we'll be able to see Kendall's team when they arrive.
4: This island was used as a practice area for bombers?
10: Yes, from 1943 to 1996. Now it's a restricted airspace.
11: Eddie, why'd you stop walking?
12: I've got that feeling.
1: You're hungry again?
12: No. The other feeling, the one that there's somebody out there watching us. I'll bet it's the creature of the cave.
11: Come on, Eddie. There's no one
1: Wait.
11: Around.
1: Wait. He's right. Look over there.
12: Is it hideous? Does it have big teeth?
11: It's a man with binoculars.
1: He's running away. He knows we saw him.
9: I guess it was Dr. Penny. And he's shown he'll do anything to keep us away.
0: Okay, I believe we still have a ways to go before we meet up with the others.
1: Dr. Park, I can't stop thinking about epigenes and how our habits can be passed on to our children.
4: So, what do evolutionists say?
0: Well, remember that Lamarck, who lived before Darwin, thought that acquired traits could be passed on. He thought that generations of giraffes stretching their necks could finally produce a giraffe with a long neck.
4: But then Darwin and Mendel came along.
0: Yes, and Lamarck was supposedly proven wrong. We know that traits acquired in someone's lifetime, like losing a finger, can't be passed along. Darwin theorized that traits were decided by survival of the fittest.

0: Once we began to understand genetics, evolutionary theory was updated with the idea that traits were passed on through genes, not acquired traits. It's only through mistakes in our genetic code and survival of the fittest that evolution supposedly happens. In the end, Lamarck became the loser and Darwin the hero.
1: But that's changing?
0: With the recent discovery of epigenetics, evolutionists are starting to wonder if Lamarck might have been more right than they thought. What a creature does in his lifetime may indeed affect the genetic expression of their offspring.
2: So how do they see this new form of evolution working?
0: Well, it's all so new. There isn't total agreement yet. But basically it all starts with a change in a creature's environment, like less water, hotter temperature, less food, etc. Then sections of a creature's genetic code are turned off, or on, or are emphasized to create a quick change as they adapt to their environment. Now, some people are saying that eventually those changes in epigenes make permanent changes in the genome, allowing one creature to evolve into another over time.
2: So, does epigenetics really work this way?
0: First of all, it hasn't been shown that the changes in the epigenes can become permanent in the genome. And secondly, in my opinion, evolutionists are so desperate to fix the current problems of evolutionary theory, this new field of epigenetics is like a magic wand for them. They believe epigenetics must be one of the new driving forces behind evolution, even though we don't really understand it yet. I think a better explanation is that all this really shows that the blueprint for life is really much more complex than we realized.
2: Dad, sorry to change the subject, but look ahead. More water.
3: Oh, there's a number of wetlands and ponds on the island.
0: Dad, are you there?
4: Check. We're here.
0: You're not coming in so well, but I want to let you know that we're headed your direction.
4: Kendall, I think we just saw a Dr. Penny. I'm guessing he's not too happy we're on the island.
0: Dad, can you hear me okay?
3: Something's interfering with your watch.
0: Jonathan, have you still got your old compass?
2: Yes, it's right here.
0: Let's see.
2: Wow, look at it.
3: Oh, it's whirling around erratically.
0: It must be close.
5: Okay, we better head back to the airstrip so we can meet up with the others.
2: What was that?
6: It was one of Eddie's poppets.
7: It fell out of your pocket.
6: Hey, that's great. They must be drying. Watch this.
2: Let me try one.
6: Here you go.
2: Nothing.
6: Oh, some of them must be a little bit damp still. You really gotta huck it. You see that piece of metal way over there? Watch this.
8: Wait.
6: What was that?
7: Eddie, are you okay?
6: Yeah. That was the most powerful poppet I have ever seen.
9: Undetonated bombs. Boys, stay right where you are.
6: I told you guys, somehow, it's gonna be me.
7: You were like a bug to the light.
9: Boys, we're in deep trouble. One false step and we could be blown to smithereens.
4: Dad, are you okay? We heard an explosion somewhere on the island.
9: Oh, we found an unexploded ordnance, but we're okay. No one hurt.
4: I'd love to hear the story, but for now, our signal's breaking up. Dad, would you be willing to head back to the airstrip? We'll investigate and then meet you there.
9: That sounds good.
2: Did it work, Dad?
0: As soon as I stepped away, the radio signal was fine. Okay, guys, it appears the magnetic field's coming from the edge of this pond. Do you see anything strange?
1: No, nothing.
3: I just see a barren island dotted with these pretty little ponds and wetlands.
2: Do you mind if I ask you a question as we look?
0: Sure.
2: You said you don't believe the field of epigenetics supports evolution?
0: No. Remember, the genome's actually the blueprint for life. Epigenes just seem to turn on or off certain sections of that code. As we understand it now, epigenetic changes don't make permanent changes, so it falls short of being a mechanism for evolution.
3: To me, it just seems so complicated.
0: Jesse, not too long ago, we finished the first step toward understanding human genetics, the Human Genome Project. It's taken more than 20 years, the work of hundreds of scientists, our best technology, and cost billions of dollars. Now think about the epigenome. Recently, John Cloud wrote in Time magazine, when completed, the Human Epigenome Project, already underway in Europe, will make the Human Genome Project

0: look like homework that 15th century kids did with an abacus.
1: A complex code being controlled by an even more complex code.
2: Well, that sounds more like the result of a great designer than random evolution.
0: Well, what if God not only designed the animals, but made their genetic information so brilliantly that certain parts could be turned on and off so that they could survive changes in the environment?
1: Hey, that would fit with Noah's flood.
0: Great thought, son. Evolutionists have often ridiculed creationists about the account that animals filled all the environments of the world after Noah's flood. Now think about humans being dispersed from the Tower of Babel to all the different climates and environments around the world. Could it be that epigenetics helps to explain both, how they were able to diversify so quickly? We don't know yet, but I strongly believe as we learn more about epigenetics, it will be in complete harmony with the biblical account.
1: Wait! Look here!
2: Yes, it's a clearing in the brush!
1: It's like something big is matted it down.
2: Oh, wow! I bet it's a beast!
0: No, I don't think so. Look at the size. It's just right to be a primitive helopath.
1: And there's a trail cutting through the reeds to the edge of this big pond.
2: Well, let's follow it. Who'd want to land a helicopter here in the middle of nothing?
0: Great question. Especially when there's restricted airspace above us.
2: Why, look! The path just ends, right here at the water.
1: No, it doesn't!
0: What, Jonathan?
2: Oh, wow!
1: What is it?
2: Oh, look carefully at the water's edge. It's a staircase!
0: A staircase?
2: It's heading right into the water!
1: The cement retaining walls keep the water from flowing down the steps.
3: And the roof's a mirror to reflect the blue sky so it hides the stairs.
2: Oh, Dr. Park, do you think that this is somehow connected to the creature?
0: Well, I guess it's much bigger than we ever imagined.
2: I bought our flashlights.
1: Oh, Dad, look at our watches. We've had a weak signal.
0: Well, the concrete's shielding the magnetic field, so a signal is making it into this corridor from above.
1: Look, it's an access door or something.
2: See the stingray-shaped emblem glowing on the door?
1: Now what?
0: Hold your light for me.
2: Oh, sure thing.
0: Look at this entry console. A microphone. I believe it's sound-activated.
2: Open sesame!
4: Access denied.
1: Wow! Cool! Let me try. Grant access.
4: Access denied.
1: My turn. Pizza Shack delivery.
4: Access denied.
0: How the odds we'll find the right passcode are pretty slim. I think I'm gonna contact Dad and let him know what we found.
5: So are you saying they're there on the island?
6: Yes, right now. They detonated an explosive.
5: You're kidding.
6: I'm afraid of what else they'll discover. You need to get them off the island immediately.
5: Yes, sir. Right away, Dr. Penny.
7: It sounds like you're under something big, Kendall.
0: Dad, when you first got to the island, did it look like the creature could have actually gone underneath it?
8: Yes, that's exactly what it looked like. The green glow just disappeared. Eddie, you saw it.
9: Actually, guys, I just swam up on shore and flopped down like a beached whale. It kind of sounded like this.
4: Access code incomplete.
2: That's funny. The security lock picked up Eddie's voice.
0: Wait a minute. Eddie, can you do that again?
9: My whale call? Sure.
4: Access code incomplete.
1: Hey, every other time we've tried it, it said access denied.
0: Eddie, with your satellite connection, can you download some of the most common whale calls to your watch and transfer them to me, please?
9: Yeah, I guess so. I'll get to it right away.
10: Eddie, did you get the whale sounds in Kendall's watch?
11: Yes, sir. I just transmitted them.
10: Okay, boys. I think we ought to...
12: That's them!
5: Dr. Penny? I'm with the United States Coast Guard. You boys know this island's off limits to the public, don't you?
13: But we were shipwrecked here.
14: Yeah, it wasn't our fault.
5: You guys are going to have to come with me.
0: Okay, we've lost contact with my dad's team, but let's wait here a moment and see if we receive those files from Eddie.
1: So, what do we do while we wait? Dad, I've been thinking a lot about this epigenetic thing. It has a whole bunch of biblical implications, doesn't it?
2: Like what, Jonathan?
1: Well, many people think they only hurt themselves when they sin. But it always affects others. And now, there's scientific evidence for this epigenetics that it is literally true.
2: It's so amazing.
0: Well, Jesse, there was a study of fruit flies exposed to chemicals

0: that caused a growth around their eyes. It was an epigenetic change that didn't affect their genetic code at all. It lasted for 13 generations before disappearing. Jonathan, can you look up Deuteronomy 5, 9, and 10 on your phone?
1: Sure thing, Dad.
0: I think it's an interesting verse when thinking about epigenetics.
1: Thou shalt not bow down thyself unto them, nor serve them. For I, the Lord thy God, am a jealous God, visiting the iniquity of the fathers upon the children, unto the third and fourth generation of them that hate me, and showing mercy unto thousands of them that love me and keep my commandments.
0: Yes. Now, while this verse speaks directly about the spiritual consequences of sin, I wonder if we're learning that it may be more literal in a physical sense than we realized. There was another study of rats that were in physically bad shape, all right? And then they were treated well, given proper nutrition and regular sleep. Their descendants' lifespans increased quite significantly.
2: So it can be a good thing as well?
1: Wow, that's why 1 Corinthians 6:19 is so important. What? Know ye not that your body is the temple of the Holy Ghost, which is in you, which ye have of God, and ye are not your own? If we live according to his ways, then blessings will be passed down to our children as well.
0: It's exciting how epigenetics fits with principles in Scripture, isn't it?
1: It certainly is.
2: Yeah.
0: Okay, it appears Eddie was able to transmit 5 different sound files to us.
1: Oh, let's give him a try.
0: All right, here goes. I'll hold it close to the mic.
3: Access code incomplete.
1: Same thing.
0: Let me try another one.
2: What's behind that door?
4: Lights! Look, the steps have lights along the edges.
2: How far down does this tunnel go?
1: Whoa, Dad, look at the walls. It's like they're portals on a ship.
2: Each one's a separate fish tank.
4: And the backlighting really shows off their colors.
2: Look, there's the bottom of the stairs ahead.
0: Guys, this is a much bigger deal than we thought we were getting involved in. I want you to stay close to me.
1: Oh, wow, it's like a huge underground warehouse.
4: Oh, and I hear voices, but I don't see anyone.
1: Look, there's someone up there on the catwalk over the channel of water flowing through the middle.
0: Let's duck behind those barrels before someone sees us.
4: Oh, yeah, wait, let's go.
1: Careful.
0: It's some sort of secret base. I'm guessing the secret of the creature lies in that channel.
1: I can't tell from here.
0: I see 3 people. The one you pointed out, Jonathan. One up there in the control tower, and one all the way across the hangar.
1: I think we could make it across to those crates near the water.
0: Let's go.
4: Over here, right over here.
1: Dad, look what's down there.
2: Oh, wow.
1: It's some bizarre-looking submarine.
0: Jesse, start snapping pictures.
1: Oh, man, I've never seen anything like this.
2: And look at the ominous green glow.
4: We did it. We discovered the origin of the creature of Cape Cod. It's a high-tech submarine.
1: Dad, we've got to let the authorities know.
4: I just dropped my camera in the water.
1: Oh, no. The pictures.
4: I got it.
0: Oh, I hope it'll be okay. We need to get out of here and back to Cape Cod so we can tell the public what we found.
5: Thanks for tuning to Channel 3, the Cape source for eyewitness news. There's a team that's recently discovered the source of the creature of Cape Cod that's been haunting the bay. Katie Park is public information officer for the Creation Response Team.
6: As it turns out, the creature was nothing more than a submarine.
5: But Dr. Wyatt Penny disagrees.
7: No, it's not true. It can't be a submarine. They have no pictures. I tell you, it's an alien creature that threatens all life on the Cape.
5: Tim Wright from the county made this official statement.
8: The Creation Response Team's correct. The sub's owned and operated by a private company that's received permission from local authorities. So there's absolutely nothing to be concerned about.
5: Bo and Maud run a bed and breakfast along the bay.
9: Our business had completely bopped off. Lots of cancellations.
10: But after the news broke that it was just a submarine, the phone started ringing again.
5: Businesses all around the Cape are beginning to thrive. And for all of us living here, we owe a debt of gratitude to the Creation Response Team.
11: You can turn it off now.
4: So, Benjamin, you guys were escorted off the island by the Coast Guard?
12: Yeah, Dr. Penny called them on us.
13: After the explosion went off.
2: That tend to do it.
12: It seemed Dr. Penny was so focused

0: on getting all the glory for the discovery, he just couldn't see the truth.
1: Even though the disc from your camera's been corrupted, I think I'll still be able to retrieve the pictures, with a little bit of work.
2: Well, team, we did it. We uncovered the true identity of the creature of Cape Cod. Good work.
3: Jonathan Park and the Creature of Cape Cod has been a production of Creation Works. Although the story has been fictitious, it's been based on real scientific issues. For example, many evolutionists are now starting to discuss the idea of epigenes and evolution. But in reality, they show the incredible design by the Creator. Also, come to our site to find additional resources that will help you see and understand how science is in complete agreement with God's Word. That's jonathanpark.com. Make sure to join us next time as the Creation Response Team finds themselves in a fight for survival under the sea in Creation Works' presentation of Jonathan Park and A Journey to 1,000 Fathoms.
2: Until next time, this is Dr. Kendall Park reminding you, this is our Father's world. God created it. We can explore it. So live the adventure.
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7: Here are the current weather conditions as issued by...

Environment Canada. In high level, mostly cloudy, 21. Wind from the south at 16 kilometers an hour. Gusting to 28. For Fort Vermilion, 23. Wind from the south-southwest at 11 kilometers an hour. For La Crete, 22. In Garden River, 23. Wind from the south at 3 kilometers an hour. And finally, Fort Chipewyan, sunny, 19. Wind from the east at 15 kilometers an hour. This has been your local weather update here on CIM Radio.

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0: Good afternoon. Here's what's happening. Healthcare workers in eastern Congo are sounding the alarm over a spreading Ebola outbreak near Bunia. Workers say they're unprotected and undertrained as armed conflict threatens the region. Residents report masks are scarce and disinfectant prices have quadrupled. The World Health Organization calls global risk low. Please join us in praying for these vulnerable communities and the courageous workers serving them. Xi Jinping and Vladimir Putin met in Beijing this week, signing more than 40 cooperation agreements covering trade, technology, and media. The two leaders declared their nation's ties are at the highest level in history, extending a friendship treaty first signed in 2001. As world powers navigate shifting alliances, we're reminded to pray for wisdom among leaders and peace for all people. Canada's foreign affairs minister is demanding answers after Israeli forces detained a Gaza-bound aid flotilla, including 12 Canadian activists. Anita Anand has summoned Israel's ambassador, Ido Mode, calling footage of bound civilians deeply troubling and absolutely unacceptable. Prime Minister Mark Carney echoes those concerns, and France and Italy have issued similar summons. We pray for the safety of all detained and for peace. Prime Minister Mark Carney is brushing off Washington's decision to freeze a joint defense board, saying it shouldn't be overplayed. The Permanent Joint Board on Defense, established in 1940, hasn't met since last year. The U.S. says Canada failed to meet its defense commitments. Carney says Canada's defense spending is now tracking at 2.1% of GDP and vows to keep increasing it. Alberta's government is investing $21 million to help local companies break into Canada's growing defense market. Led by the University of Alberta, the defense program will connect businesses, universities, and the Canadian Armed Forces to test and certify technologies faster. Many Alberta firms already make advanced products for energy and environmental sectors. Defense will help adapt those for military use, opening new revenue streams. Families in High Prairie are holding their children close after RCMP began investigating a school threat linked to a TikTok video seen by students Tuesday morning. The Post suggested a possible incident this Friday, though no specific school was named. Officers are working to identify who created the video, with increased police presence planned at local schools. RCMP remind parents that attendance decisions rest with their families. Time's running out to enter Lethbridge County's Emergency Preparedness Coloring Contest. Emergency Management Director Bria Taminga says booklets are now available, or rather still available, for grades 4 and under at partner community offices in Barrons, Nobleford, Colhurst, and Picture Butte, as well as the county office itself. Entries are due Friday the 29th, and one winner per branch office will be chosen June 1st. And many of us feel a deep longing, something beautiful just beyond our reach. C.S. Lewis called it our truest index of reality. As followers of Jesus, we carry real joy through His Spirit, yet sin and brokenness dim that light. 1 Corinthians 13 reminds us we now see only a reflection, but one day we'll see Him face to face and drink fully from heaven's fountain of joy. From the CIM Newsroom, I'm Brian Scott.
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1: 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Simon answered, "Master, we've worked hard all night and haven't caught anything. But because you say so, I will let down the nets."

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3: Here are the current weather conditions as issued by Environment Canada.
4: In high level,
3: mostly cloudy,
4: 21.
3: Wind from the south-southwest
4: at 13 kilometers an hour. Taking a look at Fort Vermilion, 23.
3: Wind from the south-southwest
4: at 15 kilometers an hour.
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4: Wind from the south at 5 kilometers an hour. And finally, Port Chipewyan,
3: sunny,
4: 19. Wind from the east-southeast at 9 kilometers an hour.
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0: to a Roth because I separated from them. So my company was able to do that, but not able to do that on a day-to-day. So it's just a straight 403. I'm not able to open a Roth.
1: So if there's no Roth option and no match, I would go straight to the Roth IRA first and fund that. And if you still haven't hit 15%, then go back to that 403B and contribute there.
0: Oh, that sounds perfect. I'd love to share with you guys just how we got here. Do you have time?
1: I got
0: that?
1: 20 seconds.
0: Okay, so
1: speed
0: I
1: round.
0: The total money makeover in 2025. Put it away. Thought Dave was way too strict. In 2026, I went back to it. I sold my car, bought a car cash. We paid off $53,000 in debt. We have a rental house that we're selling. It's in escrow now. Once that goes through, we'll wipe out and hit the baby step for us.
2: Yeah.
1: Way to go, man.
2: I love that.
1: These are teachers, educators, and it's the number three career path for millionaires.
2: That's
1: right. In our millionaire study. We love to see it. So it's about what you do with the income, not making a high six-figure salary, because those people are generally broke. The teachers, they got control of this money. Way to go.

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Learn how to apply biblical financial principles in managing your resources in a Canadian context. 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

0: 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I'm George Camel here with Jade Warshaw. Open phones at 888-825-5225 if you want to jump into the conversation about your life and your money. Jacob is in Springfield, Illinois up next. Hey, Jacob.
1: Hey, how's it going?
0: Great. How can we help today?
1: Yeah, so my wife and I were basically just trying to figure out how to navigate rising costs and everything while still trying to put money aside to for the future and for retirement, but also just other savings goals, and just trying to figure out how can we navigate this while everything seems to be just keep rising out of control.
2: Where do you feel like in your home, where do you feel like you guys are feeling it the most? Is it groceries? Is it gas? Are you trying to buy a house? Like, tell us the top three pain points that you feel like you're feeling it.
1: So our two biggest expenses obviously are going to be housing and childcare.
2: Okay.
1: But then the third is it's actually kind of a tie between groceries and gas.
2: Okay. Good to know. Okay, so let's get into the nitty-gritties. What do you guys do for a living, and what do you earn?
1: So I'm in insurance service, and then my wife, she's working in a clinic. So we're basically combined, we're right about $110,000 a year gross.
2: Okay,
0: cool. And do you have any debt right now?
1: The only debt we have is our mortgage, and we have a small, about $200 left to pay off on our credit card.
0: Okay.
1: And that was just due to a couple of medical bills that we just wanted to split up those payments, not to ruin our budget.
0: How much do you have in savings right now for your emergency fund and anything else?
1: So emergency fund, we have about 3 to 4 months of expenses. We're right about that $20,000 range.
2: Okay. Okay, so I think in those ways, I feel like you guys are in a pretty good spot. I guess the biggest question is, how much is your mortgage payment every month?

0: It's about 1325. So I mean, it was probably about that 21%, I think.
1: Yeah, excellent.
2: Great.
1: So it's got to be childcare then. How many kids do you guys have, and what are you paying for childcare every month?
0: So we just have one child. She's 18 months, and we're paying right about that would be 13.
1: Okay.
0: Yeah, 1300 a month.
1: I mean, that is definitely it. I mean, you're usually somewhere between 1300 and 1500, especially for a younger baby.
2: Are you guys investing 15% right now?
0: We are not. So I'm putting money into a Roth IRA, and then wife is putting about I think it's about 5% of her paycheck into a 403.
1: So I see. Oh, how much into the 403?
0: I think about 5%
1: Okay.
0: of her paycheck.
1: Well, I can tell you, I mean, I'm looking at the biggest ticket items, your mortgage, daycare, that's eating up 2600 of, I'm guessing you're bringing home around 7100 a month. How much are you bringing home?
0: So after taxes and after deductions like health insurance and healthcare, all that stuff, we're right about 6400 a month.
2: Okay.
1: Okay.
2: So I still think there's something missing here. Have you guys done a detailed budget to figure out where the rest of the money's going? Because even if you were spending a bunch on groceries and gas, there's still a couple grand left
1: Yeah.
2: over.
0: Actually, I mean, yeah, I was just doing the budget before we hopped on, and I mean, looking through our paychecks, it's in our, I mean, it costs, I think it was about, I want to say about $150, $180 per pay period for healthcare for, because mine's by myself, and then wife covers herself and our daughter for
1: So yours doesn't
2: cheaper
1: come
2: that
1: out.
2: way.
1: Okay, so hers is coming out of the pay. So that's the
0: Right.
1: $6,400 a month. That already covered hers. And then yours is another $300 a month. Is that what you're telling me?
0: So no, for my health care, it's like I want to say about 150 a month.
1: Oh, okay. So that's not the problem either. This is what I think. I think you guys don't have a detailed budget. And I think, and I, this is no implication, this is no judgment. I think you guys have a young baby. I think you've come off of, when you have your first child, it's a major life change. You're doing a lot of things out of convenience. You're doing a lot of things out of learning what a new life rhythm feels like. And my guess is there's just a lot of spending that is. Can be cleaned up. And I'm not saying that some of it hasn't been necessary. You have a new baby, so you buy new gadgets and new things and conveniences to make life easier. You pick up dinner more often, those sorts of things. And my guess is that if we give you every dollar and you really use your bank statements to kind of do a what I would recommend is do last month's budget, go look at your bank statement and plug it all in. And you're going to go, oh crap, you're going to see how much in the red you were. And then do this month's budget. And in real time, start making those adjustments. And I think, George, that they're going to find a couple of thousand
2: Yeah,
1: dollars
2: you'll see.
1: there.
2: Based on my estimations, there should be like 2 grand left over. And so the last question is, what are you actually saving for? Because you're saying you have a hard time continuing to save. Is that for the emergency fund? Is that investing? Is that trying to pay off the mortgage? What is the goal?
0: So we actually do use every dollar. You're talking to the nerd of the
1: Oh,
0: family.
1: okay.
0: So yeah.
1: Well, what do you think is
0: So
1: going on there? If
2: you see
1: since
2: the
1: you're
2: line
1: the
2: items in
1: nerd, yeah,
2: front of you.
1: tell us.
2: How much is actually
0: Well,
2: left over when you do your every dollar budget? What's the margin right now?
0: so right now it's about, I mean, grand last month was rough just because we had 5 weeks to pay for in daycare.
1: Yeah,
0: But
1: that'll get you.
0: it's right about 800 a month. So our savings goals that we have to just, we have a kind of a home improvements, savings account. We have emergency fund. I'm just basically just trying to keep up with it. Couple, like a 100 or so here or
1: Okay.
0: there. But the other two big thing that we're trying to focus on is the saving for a new car to try to pay that in cash.
1: And you
0: And
1: have
0: it's been
1: sinking funds
0: about,
1: for all those things? There's a sinking fund for
0: correct.
1: savings, sinking. Okay, so that's where the money's going, which in that
2: And those are
1: case,
2: already
1: I'm not mad at
2: allocated. So
1: that.
2: that's why there's 800 left over after all of that.
0: Right, so we have that. So

0: We contribute to those sinking funds at the end of the month when we after we see where our margin's at. So for the car, a vacation fund that we just have kind of just to keep as like a safety net for if we want to do a vacation in the next year or so.
1: I think that's
0: And
1: great.
0: then,
1: Jacob, I think
0: yeah.
1: what you're doing is exactly right. The only thing that I would tweak in what you said is I wouldn't wait till the end of the month to decide that. I would plan that when the month begins because the money you have is the money you have. You're both, it sounds like, on salary. So if you know we are taking home $6,400, make the plan on purpose. This is how much we're spending. This is how much we're putting in the vacation sinking fund. This is how much we're putting in the car. Do it at the beginning, because if you don't, you'll let yourself go over on DoorDash. You'll let yourself go over on, you know, some of the frivolous things, and then just say, well, that's okay. We're just not going to put as much in the car fund. Be intentional about that. It's your money. You get to decide. And if you want it to feel like you have more going to those categories, make the necessary adjustments.